of a deep cut from Andrew Bird, Three White Horses from 2012's Hands of Glory release that was inspired by his old-time live sets back in the day, recorded with all acoustic instruments around a single microphone. Rachel Bayman, Equine Elvis, is about a real horse in the military who was found alive after the Battle of Little Bighorn. Listening to horse songs on Folk Alley in a bit, we'll get to train and then car songs. Nursery rhymes floating around in my head a lot these days with a toddler. So Kelly Hunt's new song, All the King's Horses, caught my attention. It's an alternative angle on a classic tale, new from Kelly Hunt.

0: Here's a couple of songs based on nursery rhymes centered around horses. Scottish singer-songwriter Chris Drever, If Wishes Were Horses. Also, Kelly Hunt's new song, All the King's Horses. Wrapping up our horse set, we're checking out different types of transportation that often appear in folk music. I kept finding themes over and over and over again. Coming up, we're going to be getting into train songs, which is a biggie. I'm Cindy Howes. This is Folk Alley.
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0: This whole hour actually was inspired by Billy String's new song, I Like Train Songs. I thought, I too like train songs. And then it kind of just grew from there. If you're wondering, why are there so many folk songs about trains? Well, railroads were like the center of America for over a century. Plus, like, the rhythm of a train is so, so nice. Okay, let's do this. This is new from Billy String's, the album So Much for Goodbyes. I Like Train Songs on Folk Alley.

Bronwyn featuring Sarah Jarosz doing the Peter Rowan song Last Train, a train song about lost love, regret, and a train that has already left town. And new from Billy Strings right before that, I Like Train Songs. I'm Cindy Howes. We're in the middle of our train set on Folk Alley. Today we did horse songs. We have car songs coming up. This one is about that railroad engineer who is on the verge of a train wreck. Everybody sing along from 1970. It's a Grateful Dead.

0: Rhiannon Giddens, the new album Hope is the Thing with Feathers, a very North Carolina album, a cover of Elizabeth Cotton's Freight Train, rounding out our train song set, along with an instrumental from Eric Bibb, Train from Aberdeen, from an album dedicated to the Delta Blues guitarist and singer Booker White. We did our horse and train sets, and we're going to wrap up this hour of folky transportation with car songs coming right up. I'm Cindy Howes. It's Folk Alley.
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0: Not going to lie, this was the hardest set to choose since there are so many songs, not just about cars, but about driving. There's almost like a spiritual freedom that comes with driving a car. You know, not all the time, but sometimes. We're going to kick it off with a song about a 1955 Buick Roadmaster, the first real luxury automobile I had, about as slick as deer guts on a doorknob. Gross, says good old Tom Waits. Here's Old 55.

Roseanne Cash, what a heartbreaker. Black Cadillac, title track from her 2006 album, written after a devastating two-year period where she lost her father, Johnny Cash, her stepmother, June Carter Cash, and her mother, Vivian Libretto. Also heard Tom Waits with Old 55. We're playing songs about cars in this set on Folk Alley. We did trains and horses earlier. Got a couple more to get to here, including Greg Brown with Blue Car.

There's got to be 75 million songs about cars in the folk music canon. And there's at least 1 million songs where you're like, you got to definitely include that one. That's one of the 1 million. Lucinda Williams, Car Wheels on a Gravel Road. And that does it for our car songs. Maybe we'll do this again because there are so many more songs. We played horse songs, train songs as well. You can listen again to this episode or check out the playlist at folkalley.com or our mobile app. I'm Cindy Howes, and this is Folk Alley.

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1: 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I'm Mark LeVonier. More Folk Alley coming up into this next hour, then at 10 o'clock, Old Time Radio Quiz Shows on Tuned to Yesterday. 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
2: Welcome back to another hour of Folk Alley. It's your host, Cindy Howes. Coming up, we'll hear the latest from Allison Russell, also new tracks from Humbird, Jim James, Mary Gaucher. We'll hear from Leonard Cohen, Jackson Browne, some old time from Bruce Molsky and John Hartford. But first, Ani DeFranco was born September 23rd, 1970, on the cusp of Virgo and Libra, but technically a Libra. She released a book earlier this year, The Spirit of Ani, featuring conversations with Ani and author Lauren Coyle Rosen. In honor of one more exciting year of Ani, we'll do Angry Anymore on Folk Alley.

There are two theories as to what that song is about. Filmmaker Bob Giuliana leaving his company, so like not a romantic song, or the one that everyone would probably prefer, that Neil Young wrote it for Graham Nash after his split from Joni Mitchell, which further adds to the legend and connections of that very cool scene that we all love. But honestly, the first case is probably true. That's Neil Young, Only Love Can Break Your Heart from After the Gold Rush. New song from Alison Russell featuring Nora Jones and Ani DeFranco starting it off. It's Cindy on Folk Alley. Suri Unlin drew inspiration from the cosmos to find comfort here on Earth. And if you have not tried that, it is a great trick in calming down, although some may experience the opposite feelings. Comfort not guaranteed. This is new from Humbird.

0: Leonard Cohen, born September 21st, 1934, coolest cat to ever live. That's one of his greatest, famous Blue Raincoat. He called a song I've never been satisfied with. Pure legend from 1971, Leonard Cohen. Also heard the new track from Humbird. Coming up, frontman for My Morning Jacket goes solo. I'm Cindy Howes. This is Folk Alley.
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0: Jim James, leader of My Morning Jacket, has just released his fifth solo album, Wowed Out, which is a term he uses to describe sensory overload and exhaustion caused by modern life. And I guess that we're allowed to use that now since it's in the public domain. And I don't know about you, but I, for one, will be using Wowed Out daily. We'll do this one, Lost Child, a new song from Jim James on Folk Alley.

That's Kate and Anna McGarrigle from 1996, a song that takes place upon the Matapédia River in Quebec and makes reference to Kate's daughter, Martha Wainwright. The lyrics go, he said, "Oh my God, it's Kate." She said, "No, I'm the daughter of Kate. My name is Martha. Who are you?" And Martha Wainwright also singing on that song. I feel like the Wainwrights are endlessly fascinating. You can really get lost trying to figure out all the connections and appearances on each other's music. We also did a new track right before that from Jim James. It's Cindy Howes on Folk Alley. The new Mary Gaucher album features co-writers on every track. This one co-written by Ben Roberts and Jamie Harris, and it's about what it feels like to love someone who is sinking in self-destruction. It's Mary Gaucher.

0: Valerie June, a song that encourages us to use our setbacks as a doorway as we steadily step into the uncertain and unknown. Sounds easy. That's Runnin' and Searchin'. Also an instrumental from Bruce Molsky and new from Mary Gaucher, the new album Reckoning. That is Alcohol and Adderall. Coming up, we'll hear Ken Pomeroy covering Jackson Browne. I'm Cindy Howes, and this is Folk Alley.
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0: The 22-year-old Oklahoma-born songwriter Ken Pomeroy has been on a roll lately. She released an excellent album last year, been touring like wild. She appeared in the film Twisters and the TV show The Lowdown, which is excellent if you haven't seen it. She recently released an EP of all covers, which includes this great cover of Jackson Browne's Late for the Sky. This is new on Folk Alley. It's Ken Pomeroy.

That's Dawes wrapping up a Jackson Browne-inspired set on Folk Alley. Those guys have been hugely influenced by him. They've collaborated together. They served as his backing band at times. That was the title track from their 2015 All Your Favorite Bands. Jackson Browne, a song he wrote in 1967, but only properly recorded in 2014. He wrote that song in the 60s, basically lost it for 20 years, and then finally recorded it in 2014. I cannot imagine writing a song like that and then losing it for that long, but glad he found it and finally recorded it. So good. Birds of St. Mark's. Also, Ken Pomeroy covering Jackson Browne. It's Cindy on Folk Alley. We'll get to some bluegrass now from Amanda Cook, based in Laurel Fork, Virginia. Down in the Quarter from Amanda Cook.

John Hartford wrapping up the show today with a misunderstanding about whether or not the person you're with brought enough of something to share with you. And if you're wondering what that something is, listen to that song again or ask your older brother who has a huge black light poster of that giant pointy leaf on his wall. That's John Hartford with Holding from 1971 and a new track right before that from Amanda Cook. That's her take on Kentucky songwriter Sonny Tackett's Down in the Quarter. 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
1: 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I'm Mark Livonier. 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Be sure to join us again for the show. And coming up next, it's Old Time Radio on Tuned to Yesterday. A couple of quiz shows from the late 1940s first. At 11, Old Time Radio Horror, Inner Sanctum, with the play Only the Dead Die Twice from 1949. Then it's Art Jobler's Lights Out with the story Knock at the Door from 1942. 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Welcome to Tuned to Yesterday, broadcasting shows from radio's golden era. I'm your host, Mark Livonier. Quiz shows coming up in this hour. We'll hear Quick as a Flash and You Bet Your Life.
2: Would you like to go to a movie with him, Valerie?
3: Oh, I think so.
2: And Mike, would you like to hold hands with a girl like in your theater?
4: Yes, sir.
2: You'd like to hold hands with a girl in your theater? Very romantic picture. You holding hands with a girl as you run up and down the aisle. Valerie, you better have very long arms. Now answer yes or no. Will you take this girl to your movie?
4: Yes, sir.
2: Then I now pronounce you double features. And may you have many selected short subjects. Well, I hope we started something between you two here tonight. And if anything besides a double marshmallow sundae develops, be sure to let us know. Now, in just 1 minute, you're going to work together for $2,000.
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5: Live from NPR News in Washington, I'm Linda Kenyon. A federal immigration agent has shot and injured a man in Austin, Texas. The man is identified as Wilbur Rafael Garces Perez of Venezuela. His attorney told NPR Perez is married to a woman who has legal status to be in the U.S. At a news conference, Texas Democratic Congressman Greg Kassar said he feared this kind of incident would happen in Austin.
6: Just a few weeks ago, as we saw the ICE surge come to Austin, especially to North Central Austin, I and others said that ICE needed to leave before someone was shot, like in Minneapolis, or like in Corpus Christi, or like in Chicago. And that day is here.
5: A bullet-riddled passenger vehicle was seen near the scene. Local officials are stressing Austin police were not involved in the shooting. At least three people have been killed after Ukraine launched what Russian authorities say was the largest drone attack yet on the Russian capital, Moscow. NPR's Moscow correspondent Charles Maines reports the strikes came on the third and final day of voting in the Russian parliamentary elections.
7: The casualties came after drones struck a Moscow apartment building. An oil refinery was also attacked, despite claims by President Trump that both Russia and Ukraine had agreed to halt strikes on energy infrastructure. Russia's defense ministry said Ukraine launched some 1,600 drones, all told, with about a third targeting the capital. The attacks also came as 3 days of voting to determine the makeup of Russia's parliament, the Duma, wrapped on Sunday. Early returns showed President Putin's ruling United Russia bloc dominating the field, what the Kremlin is expected to claim as a mandate for continuing the war. Yet anti-war candidates were stripped from the ballot ahead of the vote, leaving pro-war factions the only choice for voters. Charles Maines, NPR News.
5: The number of measles infections continues to grow in Pennsylvania. Sydney Roche from member station WPSU reports the state has recorded at least 767 cases so far this year, with at least 4 deaths.
8: Almost 100 of those cases were reported in the past week. Governor Josh Shapiro called on Pennsylvanians on Friday to get vaccinated.
9: I hope and pray that we lose no more lives. I hope and pray that the spread stops.
8: The state's Department of Health has administered more than 1,500 MMR vaccines so far this month. Pennsylvania's Department of Health is asking the CDC for on-the-ground help. But Governor Josh Shapiro has said he won't accept federal help until the CDC acknowledges the deaths in Pennsylvania. Currently, the CDC hasn't recorded any measles deaths this year. For NPR News, I'm Sydney Roach in State College, Pennsylvania.
5: You are listening to NPR News. Mental health experts are giving mixed reviews to OpenAI's new feature on ChatGPT for people in suicidal crisis. NPR's Ritu Chatterjee has the story.
3: The new feature is called Trusted Contact. Adult users of ChatGPT can opt in using the app settings. They can add the name and contact of a loved one who can support them during a mental health crisis. If that person agrees, the bot then saves their contact. Psychologist Jennifer Lockman runs the Suicide Prevention Clinic at the University of Alabama.
4: We know from research that human connection, belonging is a huge protective factor to help people when they're thinking about suicide.
3: Lockman says the Trusted Contact feature is another opportunity to connect people in crisis to someone they already trust. But she says the bot cannot replicate or replace mental health professionals who are trained to guide people in crisis. Ritu Chatterjee, NPR News.
5: Fast food seems to be tying China and the U.S. together. American restaurant and beverage chains are rapidly expanding in China, while major Chinese fast food chains are expanding their presence in the U.S. KFC already has 3.5 times the number of China locations than it does in the U.S. Popeyes and Five Guys are increasing their locations as well. Meanwhile, Chinese fast food giant Mixiu has opened 3 stores in the U.S. and has plans to open dozens more. The market research company Aperture China calls this bilateral trade in burgers and bubble tea gastro-diplomacy. I'm Linda Kenyon. NPR News in Washington.
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1: It's Tuned to Yesterday, bringing you programs from the golden age of radio. Welcome, I'm your host, Mark Levonier, delivering an hour of quiz shows. Later on, Groucho Marx on You Bet Your Life. But first, an unusual quiz show on the Mutual Broadcasting System, and that is Quick as a Flash. This episode heard on March 10th, 1947.
11: Quick as a Flash. Time to wind up your mind with Hell Bros. The makers of Hellbros watches, H-E-L-B-R-O-S, Hellbros, the correct watch for the correct time, present Quick as a Flash, the lightning-fast dramatized quiz starring Ken Roberts. And as guest detective for today, one of Hollywood's brightest young stars, Miss Martha Vickers, with Ray Block and the Hellbros Orchestra. And here to get the program moving with the speed of lightning is our presiding officer, Ken Roberts.
12: Thank you, Star Harris. Ladies and gentlemen, here we are again, asking you to see if you can really act quick as a flash. 6 contestants from our studio audience are going to match wits against each other. They'll try to see how quickly they can get the answers to our series of dramatic puzzles, today worth over $800. And you folks at home, you can play quick as a flash, too, by trying to beat our contestants to the answers. In our first puzzle of the day, worth $21 from Hellbros, we're going to tell you the story of an event to which we all looked forward with bated breath. As soon as any of our 6 contestants know it, they'll stop the description by pressing on a buzzer like this. The one who is first with the correct answer wins, but they'll have only 1 chance in each race. On your mark now, let's see who's going to act quick as a flash as soon as they know this famous event.
13: It's over at last. Yes, today, 12 before the Ides of March, the enemy has been contacted and beaten on a narrow strip. Surrender. Surrender came only after a terrible blow in which the enemy's headquarters was completely smashed to bits. Until the very end, the forces of good were hard-pressed. Those who followed the struggle day after day knew in their hearts that victory must come. But no one dared predict the fearful toll, the casualty lists that might pile up on that famous strip before the enemy's strength was shattered. For everyone who read the news realized this enemy being faced was one of enormous power, one who exerted almost superhuman mastery over all with whom he came in contact. In the dead of winter, there was only a slim chance of stopping him. But stopped he was after a grim face-to-face battle of the wills. This time there was no lane he could take for any amount of money. No heart of flint to help him.
14: Without lightning strikes first this afternoon in front of Nancy Graham, who wants to try for this answer. What is your answer, Nancy Graham?
15: Was that Dick Tracy capturing employees?
14: It certainly was, Nancy Graham. And your prize for help goes to $21. Yes, Nancy Graham, Quick as a Flash has just presented the stirring saga of the greatest manhunt in history when influence's influence was finally ended. And, of course, you might have known when we spoke of a narrow strip, we were referring to the Dick Tracy comic strip. Well, Nancy Graham, what emotion swept through you at the news of influence's capture?
15: Well, Dick Tracy always gets his man, I don't know. You mean today, just now, when they were dramatizing it?
14: No, I mean when you finally heard the news. I guess you were pretty...
15: Oh, I was all excited.
14: You were. There's no doubt that Dick Tracy certainly caught influence. And now that he's mixed up with Misty Waters, let's hope he doesn't catch influenza. Nancy Graham, did you know before you came here today that our big mystery prize is worth $617?
15: I certainly did.
14: You did? Is that one of the reasons you came?
15: Well, kind of.
14: It is? Where'd you come from?
15: Well, right now, Bloomfield, New Jersey.
14: Uh-huh. Well, it's nice to have you with us today, and I think the people would like to know that the reason the prize for today is so big is that for the first time since we've been on the air, our mystery has gone unsolved 4 weeks in a row. In any case, you just exerted enough influence to win $21, and you'll have a chance to play Dick Tracy yourself in the Hellbros Derby at the end of today's program. Now for our next Quick as a Flash puzzle with a purse of $31 from Hellbros. In this race, Ray Block and the orchestra are going to describe, through the medium of music, a very famous event in our nation's history. By putting together the titles of the following songs, you should be able to tell us what event this is for $31.

0: And I see lightning striking now in front of another of our contestants. That's George Blumenthal from here in New York City. And what event do you think this is, Mr. Blumenthal?
1: Would that be the Chicago Fire?
0: No, I'm sorry. It isn't the Chicago Fire, but that's a very good try. Somebody else wants to try at this very moment. That's Mrs. Mary Wasick. And what is your answer, Mrs. Wasick?
2: Would that be the San Francisco earthquake?
0: Yes, it would be the San Francisco earthquake, Mrs. Wasick. And Helgoes presents you with $31. Well, you were really rocking, Mrs. Wasick. How did you get your answer about the San Francisco earthquake? What songs did Ray Block play?
2: San Francisco.
0: San Francisco? Well, some other songs might have given it to you before then.
2: I wasn't too sure, and then I figured I'd wait a while.
0: Well, you waited for the right moment, of course. You waited for the moment when you could win. The other songs we heard were Rock and Roll, Hello Frisco Hello, and of course Hot Time in the Old Time Tonight. And I think you'll agree they do suggest the San Francisco earthquake, which, if you remember the MGM movie, was caused by Clark Gable.
2: I only saw it 5 times.
0: For whom? For Clark Gable?
2: No, for Jeanette McDonald. I like her.
0: You like her singing, do you?
2: Yes, sir.
0: Would you like to be able to sing? Like
2: oh,
0: that?
2: Oh, no, I can't sing a note.
0: You can't. What do you do, Mrs. Wasick?
2: Well, I'm an actress.
0: You're an actress, are you?
2: Yes, sir.
0: And where do you do your acting?
2: At the Sub-Bass Players in New London, Connecticut.
0: In New London, Connecticut? Well,
2: yes,
0: I certainly wish you a very, very successful career.
2: Thank
0: you. Just shook us loose from $31, and we're a step closer to our big mystery starring that lovely young motion picture star. You'll be interested in this, Mrs. Wasick. We do have a famous actress with us today, Martha Vickers. And, of course, we do want to welcome our other contestants on Quick as a Flash. Seated next to you is a very fine gentleman from East Orange, New Jersey, Russell Hanson. Then a little further over is Polly Johnson, who works for the Veterans Commission in Bethlehem, Pennsylvania. And our other contestant of the day is James Hughes. He's the sixth of our contestants, a young boy in the Army from Grove City, Pennsylvania. We want to wish each and every one of you a lot of luck, including, of course, George Blumenthal, our policeman from New York City. And I think that about does it. We've heard from everybody else. Take you and our six contestants into our next

0: Quickest a Flash contest worth $41 from Hellbrook's. This time, we're going to test your knowledge of literature. Our storyteller will be a character from one of the most famous works of fiction ever written. What widely read work would you say this character was from for $41?
1: They say fools will rush in where angels fear to tread. Well, I guess I'm no angel when I think how I got rushed in my heyday. Well, there wasn't a gentleman for miles around who didn't know me. But I guess I was stubborn as a mule, the way no man could ever budge me, except one. In the first chapter, I was his and only his. Maybe he didn't know it. All he'd have to do was call me and I'd come running. The only trouble was he never let me settle down anywhere. He made me chase around, especially after he got tied up with that certain famous character, the one who talked him into going out into the world to take up for the poor against the rich. From then on, between those two, I was almost rushed to death. All those night dates we went on, looking for fair ladies in distress to rescue. What for? I don't know.
0: Now, there's a flash of a streak of lightning in front of Mrs. Wasick again, and you're going to try and answer this how, Mrs. Wasick?
1: Would that be Robin Hood?
0: No, I'm sorry, it isn't Robin Hood, Mrs. Wasick. We have five guests still trying on Quick as a Flash, and we'll pick up our story where we had just heard the words, looking for fair ladies in distress to rescue.
1: What for? I don't know. They only got laughed at by the whole world once our little story was translated. And all I got out of the whole thing was corns from hoofing it all over Castile. And I don't mean soap, but...
0: And there is somebody else who wants to try. That's a white flash of lightning, which appears before George Blumenthal. And your answer, Mr. Blumenthal?
2: Would that be Don Quixote?
0: It certainly would be Don Quixote, Mr. Blumenthal. And you win a Hellbrook's prize of $41. Certainly your race, Mr. Blumenthal. Quick as a Flash has just brought us some of the scenes from that classic novel by Cervantes, Don Quixote. And, of course, might have been some listeners at home who got the answer before you did. Do you ever play Quick as a Flash at home?
2: Yes.
0: And
2: frequently.
0: You frequently do? Do you manage to do as well as you've done so far today?
2: Well, at home, I win them mentally.
0: You win them mentally. You just don't get the $41 that you just won.
2: Okay.
0: Where do you call your home, Mr. Blumenthal?
2: I live in the Bronx in Portchester.
0: And would you like to tell us what you do? I think everybody would like to know.
2: I'm a police officer in the city of New York.
0: Well, I think you're the first police officer from New York City we've ever had on our show. We're very happy and proud to have you with us today. As a police officer, do you think you could solve a personal mystery for me?
2: I could try. I smell a gag coming, though.
0: Well, I don't know. I don't think of it as a gag. I'm really... Where can I find a place to park?
2: That's a problem that every police officer has.
0: You have them too, eh? Well, I'm happy to hear the police officers have their own cars, at any rate. And did you, of course, we'll have a chance to show how good a detective you are, in addition to a policeman, in just a few moments, when you'll have a chance to win $617 in our Hellbrook's Derby. Of course, I know our other guests will try to be quicker than you in our next race, our lucky race. For this time, Hellbrook's will pay the winner $51, plus a beautiful Hellbrook's original watch. In this special race, we're going to reconstruct our version of a conversation that might have taken place just before a famous event. Who was the leading figure in this event for $51 and a Hellbrook's watch?
3: For those of you who may be interested in success stories, this was my system. A great poet named John Donne once wrote, "Never send to know for whom the bell tolls. It tolls for thee." And I can testify to the truth of his observation. For the action of one affects the lives of us all. But I didn't realize this when I started on my conquest, nor what it could lead to. True, I had some small idea. But even my number two man thought I was overconfident.
4: I tell you, sir, you can't go on like this.
3: Why not?
4: Because the idea is crazy.
3: You dare say that to me?
4: Oh, I know of your triumphs in the past, but look at what you're taking on now. This new project of yours may ruin us all.
3: You're wrong, my friend.
4: All right, suppose you are successful. What will it mean?
3: It will mean a decided change in the way certain people live.
4: Is that to be desired?
3: I think so. That's what we call progress. Don't you see, if I can accomplish this task, someday in the not-too-distant

0: future, I can join the neighboring country to it.
1: And where do you go from there?
0: There's no telling. Tomorrow it may be the whole world.
1: I tell you, it's impossible. Others have tried it before.
0: Yes, Watson. But they made the mistake in not using the direct
2: approach. There's the flash of a streak of lightning in front of one of our early winners. It's Mrs. Wasick trying again. And who do you say this is, Mrs. Wasick?
3: I think, I don't know, but I think it's Alexander Graham Bell on the telephone.
2: It certainly is, Mrs. Wasick. That's a wonderful answer, and you win $51 and a Hell Gross watch. Yes, Lucky Bell certainly told for you then, Mrs. Wasick. In honor of the 100th anniversary of the invention of the telephone, Quick as a Flash has just introduced the inventor, Alexander Graham Bell. What was the clue in our story that gave you the answer?
3: Watson? Watson was his partner.
2: Was his assistant, and you remembered that. Well, isn't that wonderful? Of course, when Alexander Bell said the neighboring country would be joined to his, he meant it would be by the new means of communication he had invented. And in our first words, we might have guessed it was Bell speaking of the telephone company he developed when he said, "This was my system." Well, Mrs. Wasick, what is your system for winning on Quick as a Flash? You've won two races so far and one watch. And I think we'd like to know how you do it.
3: My system?
2: Yes.
3: Well, Mr. Roberts, I've been listening to you for quite a number of years. As a matter of fact, I stay home every Sunday night just to listen to you.
2: Well, it's a good thing you didn't stay home tonight.
3: And all these stories, I take in the words. I notice the words that they say. So many a times I want to watch at home.
2: Now for our big race, the Hellbros Derby. We've already quizzed our contestants on their ability to recognize famous events, books, and personalities, and now we test their powers of deduction. We do this in a mystery play in which we ask an outstanding guest to set the problem for us. Today we've invited one of Hollywood's brightest young stars. I'm sure you remember her as the younger sister of Lauren Bacall in The Big Sleep and as co-star with Dane Clark in Warner Brothers' That Way with Women. The contestant who first spots the clue which solves our mystery will be awarded $101 plus an additional $516 since the Derby has gone unsolved for the past 4 weeks. So that makes our total of $617 for today. And now, it is my great pleasure to introduce Miss Martha Vickers.
4: Thank you, ladies and gentlemen, and thank you, Ken Roberts.
2: Well, it's a great pleasure to have you here, Martha, for a number of reasons. You know, you're one of the few women detectives we've ever had on Quick as a Flash.
4: I hope you won't be sorry for it, Ken.
2: There's no danger of that, but naturally I envy the killer in your story.
4: Why?
2: Well, with your looks, it ought to be a pleasure to be taken in by you. But suppose you tell us a little about the character you're going to play.
4: Well, I got the idea, Ken, when I played in The Big Sleep with Humphrey Bogart. Bogart always lands the guilty culprit, but he takes a terrible beating doing it, and it seemed to me there ought to be some way to get your man without working so hard, if you know what I mean.
2: I think I do, Martha. Ladies and gentlemen, Quick as a Flash presents Martha Vickers as Private Detective Phyllis Marlin in The Case of the Dangling Man.
4: It was exactly 2:30 p.m. on Friday afternoon when I first saw Arthur Lyon. He was my first client. Up to that time, New York seemed to be full of people who didn't need a woman private detective. So naturally, I was a little surprised when Mr. Lyon has decided to give me the business.
5: You're probably wondering why I picked on you, Miss Marlin.
4: Now that you mention it, Mr. Lyons, I am.
5: Well, I feel this thing calls for a woman's touch. I want you to find a man named Albert Valentino.
4: Valentino?
5: That's right. I've got a proposition I want to put to him.
4: Why don't you approach him directly?
5: For two reasons. I don't know where he's located, and even if I did, I don't think he'd listen to me.
4: What makes you think I'd have better luck?
5: Couldn't help worse. Besides, Valentino fancies himself as a ladies' man, and you're the kind of gal who'd interest him.
4: I don't see why.
5: Well, you're not sitting where I am. What do you say, Miss Martin?
4: All right, Mr. Lyons, I'll do my best. I suppose I should have suspected something then. But when I picked up the phone book, I found a listing for Albert Valentino. I couldn't see how Lyons could have overlooked it. Then I thought it might be the wrong party. So I decided to check.
6: Hello.
4: I'd like to speak to Mr. Albert Valentino, please.
6: Talking? Who's this?
4: You don't know me, Mr. Valentino. My name is Phyllis Marlin.
6: Phyllis? I met you at Roseland, maybe?
4: No, I'm a private detective. I represent a man named Arthur Lyons.
6: What?
4: He told me he had a proposition for you.
6: Don't believe him, Miss Marlin. He wants to kill me.
4: You're imagining things, Valentino.
6: No, I don't. He tried twice before. We had a fight over some girl.
4: What happened?
6: Well, I can't tell you over the phone. Suppose I meet you tonight at 9 at the Sherry Bar.
4: You're sure you'll be there?
6: Listen, baby, if you look anything like you sound, nothing could keep me away.
4: But Mr. Valentino was unduly optimistic because I waited several hours for him at the Sherry. When he didn't show up by then, on a hunch, I called police headquarters. I was right. I was invited to put in an appearance at the morgue. There I was introduced to Sergeant Peter Haywood. It was obvious the sergeant didn't approve of women detectives. If he thought the thing to do was shock me out of the business, he almost succeeded when he lifted the sheet off the body of Albert Valentino. It wasn't nice. There was blood all over his coat and trousers, and his head looked as if he had tried to ram it against a wall.
7: Pretty, isn't it, Miss Marlin?
4: That all depends on your taste, Sergeant. How long was he dead when you found him?
7: About 3 hours.
4: He must have suffered a great deal.
7: Oh, the doc says death was instantaneous. Seen enough?
4: I think so.
7: Now, Miss Marlin, what was your connection with Valentino?
4: I had a date to meet him tonight at 9.
7: At which time he was dead almost an hour. What was the reason for the date?
4: A client of mine wanted me to talk to him.
7: What's your client's name?
4: Lyons.
7: Short little guy with pop eyes?
4: Yes.
7: Now, what do you make of this, Miss Marlin? Lyons was the boy who reported Valentino's death.
4: When was this?
7: About 11 o'clock.
4: Can I talk to Lyons?
7: Why?
4: Well, if Valentino was murdered...
7: Oh, who says it was murder?
4: Well, I assume...
7: That's not safe, sweetheart. In this racket, you never assume anything unless you can prove it. But from what I've seen of Mr. Lyons, I wish you luck.
5: Look, Sergeant, I've told you everything I possibly could.
7: Not everything, Lyons. Why didn't you mention you hired Miss Marlin here to find Valentino?
5: I didn't think it was important. You see, a few hours after I left her office, I thought of looking in the phone book.
4: Why didn't you notify me?
5: I figured you'd be gone for the day. Anyway, I wanted to see Valentino before he got wind I was looking for him.
7: Why?
5: I had a business deal for him.
4: Yet Valentino told me you wanted to kill him.
5: The guy was nuts. I ask you, would any sane person do what he did?
4: And what was that, Lyon?
5: Well, he lived on the top floor of an old brownstone. When he saw me coming up the stairs, he ran up to the roof.
4: He was trying to get away from you?
5: Yeah, but for one reason. Or rather, for no reason at all. I followed him up to the roof, yelling I just wanted to talk to him. But he kept on running. As he got to the edge of the roof...
4: You pushed him over.
5: No. His feet got tangled in a clothesline.
4: What?
5: That's right. One end of the line was tied to the chimney. The other end was laying there in the shape of a noose. That's what caught Valentino and caught his feet in. Before he could regain his balance, he fell over.
4: How far did he drop?
5: About 2 stories. Isn't that right, Sergeant?
7: Well, that's how we found him.
4: Just a second. How tall is this building?
7: 5 stories.
4: Then how come he only fell 2?
7: You'd better explain that, Lyons.
5: Well, the rope wasn't long enough for him to fall any further, so he was yanked short in midair.
4: Then how did he die?
5: His head banged the window ledge on the 3rd floor.
4: Is that possible, Sergeant?
2: And I see the flash of a streak of lightning now in front of our soldier of the afternoon who hasn't tried so far, but is now trying for $617. That's James Hughes. And what do you find wrong with this?
8: Well, if he was hanging by his heels and his head hit the window ledge, why, his coat and pants would be covered blood.
2: Well, I think you absolutely hit it right on the nose, soldier from Grove City, Pennsylvania, James Hughes. And, of course, there's $617 that goes to you for winning the Hellgrove Survey. As James Hughes just told us, Valentino never could have died in the manner described by Arthur Lyons. We heard that there was blood all over Valentino's coat and trousers. Yet, had he hung head down, which he had to, since the rope was around his feet, no blood from his skull fracture could possibly have run up to and all over his trousers. And the police sergeant pointed out that there were no other wounds on the body. Consequently, Valentino must have met his death from a blow on the head while he was in a normal position, and then Lyons pitched him off the roof head first. Well, that was certainly great work, James Hughes. And Martha Vickers, it was certainly a real thrill having you with us today.
4: I enjoyed every minute of it, Ken. And say, who's going to set the stage in next week's mystery puzzle?
2: One of radio's all-time favorites will pay us a return visit next Sunday. He's our mutual favorite and neighbor, Lamont Cranston.

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1: Most propitious moment, winning $617 for yourself. Were you waiting for this moment?
2: Well, kind of.
1: Are you usually so expert at mysteries?
2: Well, I like mysteries a lot, and I could usually solve yours on the air pretty well.
1: You can?
2: Yes.
1: And have you been able to solve them during the past 4 weeks when they weren't solved?
2: Well, I haven't had much chance to listen to it.
1: During the past 4 weeks you hadn't? Well, it's a good thing you weren't here the past 4 weeks. They'd have been solved then, too, I suppose. Where are you from, James?
2: I'm from Grove City, Pennsylvania.
1: Grove City, Pennsylvania.
2: That's right.
1: And how long have you been in the Army?
2: I've been in about 6 months now.
1: 6 months? And what did you do before you joined?
2: I was going to college.
1: To college? And what would you be getting out of the Army soon, do you think?
2: Oh, I don't know.
1: You don't know? Have you made any plans to do with what you're going to do with yourself when you do get out of the Army?
2: Well, I'll, of course, go back to college.
1: Back to college?
2: That's right.
1: What college is that, James?
2: Grove City. It's in Grove City, Pennsylvania.
1: In Grove City, Pennsylvania. Well, you just won $617, and I don't know if you expected to win it when you came here. I don't know if you have any plans as yet, but what do you think you're going to be doing with that money?
2: Hard to say.
1: Hard to say? Well, we certainly hope you use it to very good advantage and maybe help you get through school when you do get out of the Army. We want to thank you for being with us today, offer you our congratulations, and also our congratulations to our other contestants who won today, too. Nancy Graham, George Blumenthal, and Mrs. Wasik, who did win $82 and a Helbroth watch. Thank you all for being with us.
3: 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The guest actress on that program, billed as the famous actress Martha Vickers, might not be so familiar these days, but in the year of that broadcast, she had appeared alongside Humphrey Bogart and Lauren Bacall in Howard Hawks' production of The Big Sleep in the role of the bratty sister Carmen. You are listening to an hour of quiz shows on Tuned to Yesterday. I'm your host, Mark Levonier. Now a classic episode of You Bet Your Life with Groucho Marx, heard on CBS Radio on October 19th, 1949.
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0: Elgin American, creator of America's most beautiful compact, smartest cigarette cases, magic action lighters, finest dresser sets, presents Groucho Marx in the Elgin American show, You'll Bet Your Life, the comedy quiz series produced and transcribed from Hollywood. And here's that sterling Elgin American, the one, the only... Groucho!
1: Face is familiar, but I don't place the name. Oh, that's me, Groucho Marx. Thank you. Well, here I am again with $2,000 for one of our couples tonight. George Fenneman, who's first to try and take it away from me?
0: Just before we went on the air, we asked if there were any youngsters present who'd like to get married someday if they found the right partner. And our studio audience selected Valerie Cote and Mike Maloof. Folks, meet Groucho Marx.
1: Welcome for Elgin American Compacts. And if you say the secret word at any time we're talking, I'll pay $100 in cash instantly. It's a common word, something you see every day. Valerie Cote, is that the way you
2: pronounce it? That's right.
1: Where are you from, Valerie?
2: I'm a native.
1: Native of what?
2: California.
1: Of California, huh? And Mike? Mike Maloof?
3: Yes, sir.
1: Where's your hometown, Mike?
3: I'm a native also.
1: Oh. What a coincidence, huh? You're both in the same train. Hmm? How old are you, Mike?
3: I'm 25.
1: And how old are you, Valerie?
2: 19.
1: Tell me, why would you like to get married?
2: Home, children, security.
1: Mm-hmm. You can get that at the bank, you know. And, Mike, why would you like to get married?
3: Well, sir, I have no particular reason.
1: Well, don't start thinking of any reasons or you'll change your mind. By the way, what sort of work do you do, Mike?
3: Well, I'm the chief usher at the Paramount Hollywood Theater.
1: Oh, West Point graduate, huh? Well, hush my mouth. Say, if you two are married, you could set up housekeeping in the lobby, huh? You could live on popcorn.

0: That's in case you want to butter him up. You know. You understand. Where do you work, Valerie?
1: I'm a fountain girl.
0: Would you give me that again, please?
1: I'm a fountain girl.
0: You're a fountain girl? What park do you spout in?
1: I don't spout.
0: You don't spout?
1: No, I work at Chapman's Soda Fountain.
0: Oh, I see. What do you do at your soda fountain?
1: Make Cokes, sodas, shakes.
0: And shakes?
1: Shakes.
0: Would you mind shaking for me now? Mike, let's get back to you. You're still here, I presume,
2: yes,
0: eh?
2: Yes, sir, I am.
0: Well, you'll have to wait. There aren't any seats. As an usher, just what do you do, Mike?
2: Well, sir, I'm in charge of all the ushers. I schedule their days off and make sure that everything runs smoothly when people come into the theater.
0: Well, what are some of the complaints you have against movie customers, Mike?
2: One of our biggest annoyances would be people in the balcony, young kids shooting water all over the audience on the main floor. With little water pistols. They're often hard to find.
0: Yeah, they're hard to find? You mean the pistols are hard to find?
2: Yes, they're hiding in their coats when we come to look for them.
0: Uh-huh. Well, you must spend some very interesting moments, huh? Looking for concealed water pistols in the balcony. Huh? Do you ever send five people into a row where there's only three seats?
2: Well, that happens occasionally.
0: Mm-hmm. And what happens then?
2: Well, they come out the other end.
0: Well, you're a charming couple, and we want you to each have a gift from our sponsor.
3: For Miss Valerie Cote, Elgin American's exclusive heart-shaped compact that's entirely different. It's jeweler's bronze that looks like gold.
1: Mm. And it goes with my outfit, too.
3: Well, good.
0: Well, Mike will go with your outfit, too.
3: And for Mike Maloof, Elgin American's popular cigarette case with today's smart leather-like look. Something to show off, Mike.
2: Thank you very much. It's lovely.
0: Mike, are you interested in any particular girl?
2: No, I'm not.
0: Are you interested in a girl if she's particular?
2: I don't mean that. I mean, I'm no special girl at the moment.
0: Some usher. He doesn't even have a lady in the balcony. Now, what's the favorite dish you make at your fountain, Valerie?
1: It's the ice cream banquet. It's 60
0: cents. Ice cream banquet?
1: Mm-hmm. We have a...
0: How do you make it?
1: We have a scoop of chocolate, scoop of vanilla, scoop of strawberry, scoop of coffee, scoop of peach, scoop of banana nut, scoop of lemon stick, fresh peaches, pineapples, strawberries, raspberries, marshmallow, whole bunch, real whipped cream, pecans, almonds, walnuts, and a cherry.
0: And how much extra is the stomach pump? Well, are you fond of soda fountain specials, Mike?
2: Yes, sir, I am.
0: I'm not talking about Valerie here, you know. Although she's not a bad dish. Would you like to go to a movie with him, Valerie?
1: Oh, I think so.
0: And, Mike, would you like to hold hands with a girl like in your theater?
2: Yes, sir.
0: You'd like to hold hands with a girl in your theater? Very romantic picture. You holding hands with a girl as you run up and down the aisle. Valerie, you better have very long arms. Now, answer yes or no. Will you take this girl to your movie?
2: Yes, sir.
0: Then I now pronounce you double features. And may you have many selected short subjects. Well, I hope we started something between you two here tonight. And if anything besides a double marshmallow sundae develops, be sure to let us know. Now, in just 1 minute, you're going to work together for $2,000. You're going to play You Bet Your Life. Fenneman, bring them up to date on the rules.
3: Each of our three couples has $20. They bet as much of that 20 as they want on each of four questions. The couple that earns the most money gets a chance at the $2,000 question at the end of the show. Our other two couples are in a waiting room off stage, so they don't know what's happening out here.
0: Here we go. Let's see how high you can build your $20. What question category did you select?
2: Movie star.
0: Married names of movie stars. Yes. Is that right? All right, here's your first question. How much will you bet? You've got $20.
1: Ten?
0: Shirley Agar is her married name. What is her screen name?
1: Temple.
0: Shirley Temple is right.
3: And they're off to a great start, Groucho. They have $30.
0: How much of your $30 will you bet?
1: $15.
0: What is Esther Gage's screen name?
2: Esther Williams.
0: Esther Williams is correct.
3: They're on their way. They have $45.
0: Here's your third question. How much of the $45 are you going to risk?
2: $20.
0: What is Betty Briskin's screen name?
2: Betty Hutton.
0: These fellas too smart.
3: They're really on their way. They have $65.
0: No wonder he's a general in that movie theater now. Here's your last chance to beat the other couples. How much of the $65 are you going to try?
2: $50.
0: Okay. What is Jane Waterfield's screen name?
2: Jane Russell.
0: Jane Russell is on the nose.
4: And they wind up with a grand total of $115. There you go.
0: Thanks and good luck from Elgin American Compacts. Don't run off now. You still have a chance at the big question. Who's next, George?
3: A married man selected from our studio audience and is his partner a mind reader. They've been off stage, so they don't know the secret word is clock. The gentleman is Mr. Bob Lampert and the mind reader, Mrs. Roberta Vincent. And here they are. Folks, meet Groucho Marx.
0: Welcome to the Elgin American program. And if you say the secret word at any time we're talking... Wait a minute, a mind reader. She probably knows what the secret word is already. Having a secret word with a mind reader is like carrying coals to John L. Lewis. Roberta, let's make it fair. If your partner says the secret word, I'll pay $100 instantly. It's a common word, something you see every day. And you're the partner. Bob Lampert. You're a mind reader, eh, Roberta?
5: That's right.
0: I'm surprised you're still speaking to me then. Where are you from, Roberta?
5: Originally from Kansas City, Missouri.
0: And Mr. Bob Lampert, eh? Lampert?
6: That's right.
0: Where are you from?
6: Santa Ana.
0: What sort of work do you do?
6: I'm in the sporting goods business.
0: What kind of sporting goods?
6: Oh, rackets, fishing tackle.
0: Rackets?
6: Tennis rackets.
0: How long have you been in the racket, huh?
6: Oh, about 5 years.
0: Mm-hmm. How'd you meet your wife, Bob?
6: Well, I met her in her sleep.
0: What do you mean you met her in your sleep?
6: She was going to school at the time up at San Jose State. And it seems as though she overworks or crams or anything while she's a sleepwalker. Well, this night I happened to be walking down the street and I saw this job in the pink pajamas.
0: You saw this job, did you say?
6: That was before I was married to her.
0: And did you apply for a job?
6: Later on I did.
0: So, what happened?
6: There she was, and it's about 2 o'clock in the morning, I guess.
0: Said clock, and that's the secret word. That means you just won yourself $100. There it is. Congratulations. Now, where were we when that clock struck, huh?
6: We were at 2 at the in the morning.
0: That's right. You were on the main street and you were chasing a girl in her pajamas. So what happened?
6: I went up, woke her up, and took her back to the house, and we got acquainted, and I kept coming back.
0: Like a song? Roberta, do you have any little prophets at home?
5: I have two of them.
0: What does your husband do, Roberta?
5: Well, he's the superintendent of Old's Manufacturing Company.
0: Well, how did he feel marrying a mind reader?
5: He didn't realize he was marrying a mind reader. He didn't know it for a year, and, well, just about a year after he was married.
0: Now, how did he find out?
5: Well, my bank account was so large and his was so small, he couldn't just figure it out.
0: And do you split the money now? I mean, are you...
5: Oh, well, he uses all mine and all his, so that's what works.
0: Oh, that's a nice arrangement, huh?
5: He doesn't object to it.
0: In addition to your bank account, what does your husband like about you particularly?
5: Oh, I'm a good cook, and I have a very nice disposition.
0: Mm-hmm. You look very amiable. Huh? Always cheerful.
5: Huh? Always cheerful, very cheerful.
0: Your husband is a very fortunate man. Not many people that have found a happy medium. Huh? How would you like to be married to a mind reader, Mr. Lampert?
6: Might as well be. I can't keep a secret from my wife anyway.
0: Let's see. How long have you been married, did you say?
6: 7 years.
0: 7 years. And how old is your wife?
6: 29.
0: Do you think your wife wants you to broadcast that little piece of information? On CBS, where 99 million people gather every week?
6: I hadn't thought of that.
0: Roberta, where do you do this mind reading?
5: Well, at the various E-Bell clubs and Eastern Stars and schools.
0: Well, I don't go in for mind reading. The keyhole is good enough for me. Which do you find the hardest to read, a woman's mind or a man's?
5: Oh, a man's mind, much harder.
0: Well, why is that?
5: A woman will believe anything you tell her.
0: Not when you stagger in at 3 o'clock in the morning, huh? Now, suppose I took a $20 bill out of my pants pocket. Could you tell me the serial number on it?
5: Yes, I could.
0: Could you also tell me whose pants I was wearing? Suppose you run into some schmo whose mind is a complete blank. What do you do then?
5: Well, no person has a completely blank mind.
0: Have you ever been in a nightclub around 4 a.m? Mr. Lambert, do you agree with what she said? Roberta, I rest my case. Well, you make an interesting couple, and we want both of you to have some lovely gifts from our sponsor. Fenneman, would you mind doing the honors?
3: Not at all. For Mrs. Vincent, Elgin American's beautiful dresser set in jeweler's bronze with a look of gold.
0: Did you know you were going to get that, Roberta?
5: No, I didn't.
0: Fine mind reader. Funny, I know it, and I'm not a mind reader.
3: And for Mr. Bob Lampert, pearls for your wife. Elgin American's beautiful pearls. They're the finest pearls made by man. I'm sure your wife will enjoy them, Bob.
6: Very nice.
0: Well, now let's play You Bet Your Life for $2,000. Run your $20 into more than our other couples, and you get the chance at the big question later. Now, wait a second. Roberta ought to know all the answers. She'd win in a walk. Mr. Lampert, is your wife in the audience?
6: Yes, she is.
0: Would you ask her to come up here and participate in the quiz?
6: Hey.
0: She can be your partner.
6: Come on up, Ellen.
0: Ellen, come on up, will you? You see, nobody's safe while we're doing this show. How is it you're not in your pajamas, Helen? Huh? Hello, Mrs. Lampert. Welcome for Elgin American Compact. Do you think you're going to be of much help to your husband?
5: He's going to need help when I get him home.
0: Well, you help him with the answers, and perhaps he'll win enough to buy you a new mink coat. All right, Fenneman's offstage. Remind our listeners how much the first couple won.
3: The usher and the soda fountain girl won $115.
0: Here we go. Let's see how high I can build you $20. What question category did you select?
6: Down on the farm.
0: Down on the farm. You're a farm boy, huh? Here's your first question. How much will you bet? You've got $20.
6: Bet 10.
0: 10? What kind of an animal is a Guernsey?
6: It's a cow.
3: They're off to a good start. They have $30.
0: Now, remember, you're going for $2,000 tonight. How much of your $30 will you bet?
6: 25.
0: What kind of an animal is a shire? S-H-I-R-E.
6: It's a goat.
0: No, I'm sorry. It's a horse.
3: It's they now horse. Have $5.
0: Well,
3: Groucho.
0: Now you've only got $5. Now, here's your third question. How much of the five are you going to try?
6: Shoot the five.
0: Shoot the five. All right. What is a Plymouth Rock?
6: A chicken.
0: A chicken is correct.
3: They're on their way again. They have $10.
0: Here's your last chance to beat the other couples. How much of the $10 you going to risk?
6: Shoot the 10.
0: Shoot the 10. What kind of an animal is a Holstein?
6: It's a cow.
0: It's a cow is correct.
3: They wind up with $20, Groucho, and on top of that, they said the secret word, so they got an extra $100.
0: Thanks and good luck from Elgin American Compacts. Now, in just 1 minute, our last couple will play You Bet Your Life, and then we know who gets the $2,000 question. And, George, who's ahead so far?
3: The usher and the soda fountain girl are leading with $115. Our final couple has been in a waiting room off stage, so they don't know the secret word is clock. And here they are, a volunteer from the Traveler's Aid Society, Miss Nora Broach, and ship's purser Glenwood Hines, meet Groucho Marx.
0: Hello, folks, and welcome to You Bet Your Life. If you say the secret word at any time we're talking, I'll pay $100 in cash instantly. It's a common word, something you see every day. Mrs. Broach?
7: Miss Broach.
0: Miss Broach, that's a good name for a woman on a jewelry show, isn't it? Mrs. I'll call you Nora, huh?
7: All right.
0: You're with the Traveler's Aid, eh? Tell me, just where do you travel?
7: I don't travel.
0: Well, where are you from?
7: Moose Jaw, Saskatchewan.
0: How'd you get here?
7: I took a train.
0: Pretty smooth article, isn't it? It isn't easy swiping a train, you know. They leave those telltale tracks all the time. Why, sir, Hines, Glenwood Hines, huh? Yes, you sound like a summer resort. You know, you ask somebody, where have you been? He said, I was up to Glenwood Hines for a couple of weeks. Now, Pisa, what do you do on your ship besides snatch purses?
8: Oh, I listen to people's complaints and make out the payroll.
0: Tell me something about your boat.
8: Well, it isn't a boat, it's a ship.
0: Wise guy. Yeah. Well, how much do you charge for a bucket of live bait on your ship?
8: A passenger ship.
0: A passenger ship. How much do you charge for a bucket of live passengers on your ship? Just where does your Mutzkow go? All the romantic, far-off places like Singapore, Cairo, Bali?
8: No, we go to Catalina. That's romantic.
0: Catalina, is that the total length of your voyage? From Los Angeles to Catalina?
8: No,
0: Where else do you go?
8: Catalina to Los Angeles.
0: Man, the lifeboat's mate, I strung her up. How big is your ship, Glenwood?
8: Oh, it's about 300 feet long, 52 feet in width.
0: What's her capacity?
8: Oh, it's about 1,950 passengers.
0: Is that fully loaded?
8: Well, the ship, not the passengers.
0: You're turning into a joke snatcher, you know. I was laying for that joke, too. Now, tell me, Moby Dick, how long did... How long is this tramp steamer you're on? How long does it take to make your Catalina trip?
8: Which way?
0: Any way but down, huh? How long to Avalon?
8: It takes about 2 hours and 10 minutes, sir.
0: And coming back?
8: About 2 hours.
0: Why is it faster coming back? Is it downhill?
8: No, we take a different route and it's a little shorter.
0: You take a different route?
8: And it's
0: a little
8: shorter.
0: Get sick of the scenery on the other? You ever get seasick?
8: No.
0: Has the airplane business hurt the boat business much going on?
8: I don't know. Airplane passengers, they get seasick and they come aboard and take the ship ride. Mm-hmm. And vice versa. Mm-hmm.
0: I never took the vice versa. Is that coconut? That's a much smaller boat, isn't it? Now, what do these people do once they reach Catalina?
8: Well, they usually go up to the famous Bird Park, Seal Rock Colony, and they also take the famous glass-bottom boat ride.
0: Glass-bottom boat?
8: Glass-bottom boat, yes, sir.
0: I've heard of boxes with glass jaws, but never with glass... Well, never mind. Why do they have a glass bottom?
8: Well, so they can see the marine life.
0: Well, some of those Marines have very interesting lives, too. However, I didn't know you could see them through a glass-bottom boat. Well, let's get back to you, Nora. It's good to see you again. Did you have a nice trip?
7: I haven't traveled anywhere.
0: Well, it's done you a lot of good, anyway. As a traveler's aid worker, just what do you do?
7: Oh, we help people who come into the station who are lost. We give them information and direction service.
0: Well, what do you get for all this trouble? That's
7: I don't get paid for it. It's volunteer service.
0: And why do you go to all this trouble if you don't get paid for it? Hanging around the station.
7: Well, it's very interesting work, and there's a good deal of satisfaction in helping people.
0: Well, that's a wonderful philosophy. Do you have any other job, Nora?
7: Yes, I work at the Los Angeles Credit Managers Association.
0: Well, what are your hours there?
7: From 8 o'clock in the morning till 4:30 in the afternoon.
0: If I'd only learned to keep my big mouth shut, huh? Well, Nora, you just said clock, and that's the secret word tonight, so you just made yourself $100. I see the sailor is horning in on it over here. A typical sailor, huh? Well, you make a very interesting couple, and to show you our appreciation, Fenneman has some attractive gifts from our sponsors. Go ahead, George.
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8: Thanks a lot.
0: Now you're going to play your bet your life. If you beat our other two couples, you'll get a crack at the $2,000. I can't tell you how much they won, but George is offstage to remind our listeners.
3: The usher and the soda fountain girl are still ahead with $115.
0: Let's see, Ohio can build you $20. What question category did you select?
7: Capitals of the world.
0: Capital cities of the world. Here's your first question. How much will you bet?
7: $10.
9: $10.
0: What is the capital city of Spain?
8: Madrid.
0: Madrid is correct.
3: We're off to a good start. They have $30.
0: Remember, you're going for $2,000 tonight. How much of your $30 will you try?
7: $15.
0: What is the capital city of Iraq? I-R-A-Q. Iraq. Take a stab. I'm sorry, it's Baghdad. That was a tough one.
3: They now have $15.
0: All right, you've got $15. Here's your third question. How much of the 15 will you try?
7: Ten.
0: What is the capital city of the Republic of Israel?
7: Tel Aviv.
0: Tel Aviv is right.
3: Yeah. Well, they're on their way again. They have $25.
0: All right, you've got $25. Here's your last chance to beat the other couples. How much of the 25 are you going to risk?
7: 20.
9: 20.
0: What is the capital city of Greece?
7: Athens.
0: Athens is right.
3: And they wound up with $45, Groucho. And on top of that, they said the secret word, so they got an extra $100. And that means the usher and the soda fountain girl with $115 get the chance at the $2,000 question. And here's the winning couple, Groucho.
0: Well, back again to try for $2,000, eh? Good luck, and I'll give you 15 seconds to decide on a single answer between you, so talk it over thoroughly and no help in the audience, please. Here it is. The East and the West were finally linked together when a golden spike was driven at Promontory Point, completing the first transcontinental railroad. In what state is Promontory Point?

0: Mr. Maloof, what is the answer you two have decided upon?
1: Wyoming.
0: Oh, I'm sorry. The correct answer is Utah.
2: Oh!
0: So that means the big question next week will be worth $2,500.
3: But for beating our other couples, Groucho, they each receive the amazing new Apollo 16mm movie projector to show Hollywood sound movies and the moving pictures you take yourself.
0: And in addition, you receive those lovely gifts from Elgin American, and you won $115. That makes it a very profitable evening all around. Congratulations and thanks to both of you.
1: Thanks.
4: 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The Continental Celebrity Club will get us started with guest actress Ann Rutherford from 1946. Then the Bird's Eye Open House with guest Groucho Marx, who we just heard on You Bet Your Life, from the very same year. 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Listen in then. 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
8: Afraid to die? Who isn't? When I was just a kid, I used to wake up in the night and see the dark pressing all around me. And I'd get so scared, I'd think I was dead, buried. I'd try to scream. I couldn't. My voice, I'd know I was dead. I'd know it. I'd throw off the cover. I'd cry out, Mother, Mother! Oh, why? Why did I yell out like that? Why should I be scared now? I want to die. I gotta die. It's cold here in the basement. I wonder if the grave is cold.
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9: Live from NPR News, I'm Dale Willman. Authorities say a federal immigration agent shot and injured a man in Austin, Texas today. Now, local officials are demanding an independent investigation into that shooting. NPR's Sergio Martinez Beltran has more on our story.
10: Austin Councilmember Mike Siegel spoke to NPR from the scene of the shooting, which is just blocks from his home. He said the car of the person had at least two bullet holes in the passenger side. Photos from the scene confirmed that.
11: My hope today is that we can investigate what happened, and if an ICE officer committed a crime, that they will be fully prosecuted, and that we can hope to restore some semblance of law and order in this country.
10: It's unclear what led to the shooting. The Department of Homeland Security did not respond to NPR's request for comment. City officials said the man was in serious but stable condition. Sergio Martinez Beltran, NPR News.
9: The office of New York City Mayor Zohran Mamdani says he will meet with President Trump on Monday. The meeting will take place just one day before the president is scheduled to address the United Nations General Assembly. Steve Kastenbaum reports.
1: Mamdani's office says the meeting will take place at Gracie Mansion, the mayor's residence. While the two men are on opposite ends of the political spectrum, they have met twice before. On Saturday, the mayor said their talks so far have been productive.
2: We continue to have a conversation about how best to deliver for this city, and that is a conversation that has been done in person, it's been done over the phone, and it will continue so long as either of us have the ability to deliver for the city.
1: Despite their cordial meetings, President Trump has publicly criticized the Democratic Socialist mayor. Mamdani recently joined other mayors and governors who sued the White House over a policy that makes it harder to obtain green cards. For NPR News, I'm Steve Kastenbaum in New York.
9: Some Republicans have come out in defense of President Trump's decision to deny CNN, MS Now, and Politico access to the White House. But Democrats and journalists, along with a number of legal experts, say the move violates the freedom of the press. NPR's Lydia Calitri says that the ban comes after a week of institutional pushback on Trump's agenda.
12: Wyoming Senator John Barrasso, a Republican, told NBC he doesn't think Trump's ban violates the Constitution. He also says Trump has been treated unfairly by the press during his time in office.
13: The press has an obligation to report fairly, and the president doesn't see it happening that way. Every politician wants fair treatment from the press, as do I, as does the president.
12: Trump's announcement that he was banning the outlets followed a week of setbacks for the president, including an interest rate raise by the Federal Reserve, the Supreme Court stopping his mail-in voting restrictions, and a judge blocking his name being put back on the Kennedy Center. Lydia Calitri, NPR News, Washington.
9: And you're listening to NPR News. In Germany, Chancellor Friedrich Merz's ruling coalition has suffered another setback in regional elections. The far right won another eastern state this weekend, while the far left won the capital's mayoral race. As Esme Nicholson reports, Merz is ignoring calls to step aside.
14: Just 2 weeks after Friedrich Merz's conservatives halved their share of the vote in the state of Saxony-Anhalt, the party has ended up with its worst ever results since World War II in the northeastern state of Mecklenburg-Western Pomerania. Here, Merz's Social Democrat coalition partner has also been defeated by the far-right Alternative for Germany party, which ran an anti-immigration campaign. The AfD has even gained ground in liberal Berlin, but the clear winner here is the far-left party Die Linke, which pledges to make the capital affordable again. Speaking as the exit polls were announced, Merz admitted the results are a disaster, but defiantly vowed to push ahead with his federal agenda. For NPR News, I'm Esme Nicholson in Berlin.
9: South Korean officials say North Korea test-launched two short-range ballistic missiles Sunday. The launches came some 3 hours apart and took place on North Korea's eastern coastal area. They were both shot out over the sea. Zach Cregger's film Resident Evil gave North American box offices a major boost this weekend. In its debut, it landed in first place, bringing in $60 million in ticket sales. That's a franchise best. Adding in international sales, it has pulled down $108 million. The bewitching Practical Magic 2 landed in second place with $12.2 million in its second week of release. And Spider-Man Brand New Day has dropped to third with $6.5 million in ticket sales. I'm Dale Willman, NPR News.
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17: This is your host to welcome you through the creaking door into the Inner Sanctum. Say, let me tell you about the new soap opera I heard the other morning. It's a slippery little stanza called John's Other Coffin.
18: This program poses the question, can the murderous husband be happy with the spirit of his dead wife? It seems everything went fine with his marriage till one night at dinner his wife asked him to pass the knife, which he did, right through her. Then he hit her body at the top bell. That's where he made a big mistake, because the next morning she told on him.
19: Tonight's Inner Sanctum mystery, Only the Dead Die Twice, was written by Ed Adamson and Bob Sloan and stars Larry Haynes in the role of Johnny with Alice Reinhart as Vera.
18: Well, folks, sit right down and make yourselves uncomfortable. If you don't see any murder you want, just ask for it. Ready for tonight's cataleptic continuity? Okay, then. Let's get to Johnny Bryce as he tells his story.
20: It all started only 4 hours ago when I put the wagon away for the night. Ask me how I took a job like that, driving a hearse? Well, ask me and I'll tell you I needed a job. Any kind. But it's a job you never get used to. All the time there's that box riding in back of you. 4 hours ago, I got out of the wagon and started to head for Joe's Grill. But I never got to Joe's.
21: Hello?
20: She was standing at the door. Even in the bad light of the garage, she did things to a dress that knocked your eyes out. So I picked up my eyes and looked again.
21: I've been waiting for you.
20: All your life?
21: An hour of it anyway, Johnny.
20: Hey, you know my name.
21: Mm-hmm. Johnny Bryce. I know a lot about you.
20: That puts you one up on me.
21: I'm Vera Craig. I've got something that might interest you, Johnny.
20: Vera, you've got plenty that interests me.
21: I've got $1,000. See?
20: Hey, that stuff almost looks real.
21: It is real, and it's all yours, Johnny. All you have to do for it is use that hearse.
20: What?
21: There's a body I want you to take away.
20: Whose body?
21: Alex.
20: And who is Alec?
21: My husband. He's in our apartment. It's 23 Grove Street.
20: Well, the parlor handles the orders. Why didn't you call them?
21: I couldn't.
20: Why not?
21: My husband has been murdered.
20: Oh. Then you call the cops. The cops like to know about things like that.
21: I can't call the police. You see, I murdered Alec.
20: You killed him?
21: Yeah. I murdered my husband.
20: You say that like you say, pass me the sugar.
21: It wasn't hard. He was rotten mean. I'm not sorry. I've got to get rid of the body. All you have to do, Johnny, is to get it out of the apartment and bury it.
20: Take it out? A dead body?
21: That should be easy enough for you.
20: Uh-uh. I'm not touching anything dead.
21: But you're used to death. It's around you all the time.
20: Yeah, it's around me. That's the trouble. You think I like it?
21: You won't do it for me.
20: Not for anybody.
21: Not even for this.
20: I told you.
21: Not even for $1,000. $1,000, Johnny. 10 $100 bills, see?
20: Look, will you stop sticking that dough under my nose?
21: You can do a lot with $1,000, Johnny.
20: Will you stop it?
21: Think of what $1,000 can do for you, Johnny. You say you don't like your job.
20: I hate it.
21: And you won't have to be sick with your work anymore. You can get away from it forever.
20: Forever?
21: This will be the last time you'll have to drive a hearse. All you have to do is get rid of Alec's body. $1,000 all for you. It'll free you, Johnny. What do you say?
20: $1,000. What do you think I say? I drove the wagon to the address Vera gave me and parked it in the side alley. The house was one of those broken-down brownstones. The halls were dingy and creepy. I was trying to find the door with the name Craig on it. The hall was so dark, I didn't see him standing there.
22: You're looking for something, mister?
20: What?
0: Yeah, what's the matter, Sky?
3: What are you doing here?
0: That's just what I was going to ask you. I don't like people sneaking around these halls. I'm the super.
3: Oh, the super.
0: Yeah, what do you want here?
3: Nothing.
0: Well, then what are you looking at the doors for? I've been following you.
3: Well, I'm trying to find a friend's apartment.
0: Yeah, who's your friend? I can tell you the apartment.
3: No, thanks. You don't have to bother. I can find it.
0: Look, mister, I don't like the way you act. Maybe I should call a cop.
3: A cop?
0: Yeah, you heard me.
3: Oh, look, you don't have to call a cop. I told you, I'm looking for a friend.
0: Yeah, but you still didn't tell me your friend's name.
3: Okay, he's Alec Craig.
0: Oh, Mr. Craig, eh? Well, why didn't you say so? That makes things different. Mr. Craig's apartment's up on the next floor. Rear of the hall.
3: Rear of the hall. Thanks.
0: Hey, wait a minute.
3: Yeah? What is it?
0: No use going up there. Mr. Craig ain't home.
3: But I was...
0: Yeah, he ain't home. He ain't been home all evening. If he was home, I'd have seen him come in, sure.
3: Okay, then I'll talk to Mrs. Craig instead.
0: Missy, you can't do that, mister. He ain't married. There ain't no Mrs. Craig.
3: What kind of a gag was this? The super said there wasn't any Mrs. Craig. But who was Vera? Well, after the super walked away, I went upstairs. The door to Craig's apartment was part open. I pushed it the rest of the way and walked in. The living room was as cold and gloomy as a morgue. I wanted to turn and go out, but something kept pulling me. Ask me and I'll tell you it was death. You couldn't see it, but you knew it was there, and you couldn't make it let go of you. Pulled me right through to the next room. Alec Craig was there, just as Harris said. On his white shirt, there was a big red circle. And on the floor next to him, a carving knife, stained with the same red. I walked out of the room, $1,000 or no $1,000. I couldn't touch him, not for a million. I got to the front door and opened it.
22: Hello.
3: He was standing there in the hall right in front of the door. A big guy in a black hat and coat.
22: I was just going to ring the bell. My name's Steve Maxton, Detective First Grade, 16th Precinct. You Alec Craig?
3: No, I'm a friend of Craig's.
22: Oh, I want to see Craig.
3: Well, he's not home.
22: Who are you?
3: Johnny Bryce.
22: You're sure Bryce and Craig isn't home?
3: I just told you he wasn't. Nobody's in there.
22: Okay, then suppose you come inside with me. We'll wait for Craig.
3: Well, he's not coming back tonight.
22: Go on, do like I tell you. Get inside.
3: What is this? What do you want with me?
22: I just got a call to get over here. The guy who called said there was a murder.
3: Murder?
22: That's right. He said that Alec Craig was here in his apartment. Dead.
3: If I had gotten out of that apartment a minute before, this never would have happened to me. But now I was stuck.
22: I warn you, Bryce, don't try any phony moves.
3: Oh, you got this wrong, Maxton. Somebody's playing a gag on you.
22: Maybe.
3: Craig isn't here. You can see nobody's here.
22: Well, look in the next room.
3: There wasn't a thing I could do. When we went into the room where Craig was, I kept my eyes straight ahead. I didn't want to look down and see him again.
22: Well, I guess you were right, Bryce. Somebody was playing a gag on me.
3: It wasn't possible. I couldn't believe it. There wasn't a body on the floor. There wasn't a murder knife. There wasn't a single trace of death. Maxton went out and left me there alone. I stood right on the spot where Craig's dead body had been. My head spinned around like one of those kids' tops that makes that whirling sound. The sound was my own voice asking myself 100 questions, questions that didn't have any answers. And the whirling sound got worse and worse. All of a sudden,
23: it stopped. Hello, Johnny.
3: Vera.
23: What's the matter, Johnny? Aren't you glad to see me?
3: How'd you get here, Vera? How'd you get into that closet?
23: There's a back entrance to the apartment.
3: Look, what's going on here? There was a body right here on the floor. I saw it with my own eyes.
23: Yes, Johnny, you saw Alec's body. I put it in the closet to save you. If that Detective Maxton had found it, then you'd be in trouble, wouldn't you?
3: You said Craig was your husband.
23: He was.
3: You're a liar. The super told me Craig wasn't married. He wasn't your husband, was he? Was he?
23: All right, he wasn't.
3: Why'd you lie to me?
23: Because I wanted to make sure you'd help me.
3: What kind of a game are you playing?
23: When I told you I killed Craig, that was the truth.
3: Why'd you kill him?
23: Because he deserved to die. He was blackmailing me. Johnny, you've got to get him out of here quickly.
3: Oh, no.
23: I'll meet you out at Mount Crescent Cemetery. All you have to do is carry him down the back stairs to the hearse.
3: Nothing doing. I'm not going to touch him. I couldn't put my hands on him.
23: $1,000, Johnny. It's still waiting for you.
3: I don't want this house anymore.
23: Here, Johnny, I'll give you half of it now.
3: No.
23: When you're finished out at the cemetery, you'll get the rest.
3: No, I said...
23: Here, take the $500.
3: I told you, no.
23: Now, look what you've done. You'll only have to pick it up.
3: I'm not going
23: to
3: pick it up. I don't want any part of your lousy dough. Keep it. The deal's off.
23: Oh, no, Johnny. The deal isn't off at all. Not a bit. You're going to do exactly as agreed. Money or no money, you've got to. Now.
3: No. What do you mean?
23: You told me you spoke to the super. He saw you here. They'll find Craig's body if you don't take it out.
3: So they'll find it. So what?
23: That detective, Maxton, he knows you now, Johnny. The detective remembers a face. They're good at that. If Craig's body is found, you'll be blamed for the murder.
3: Why, you dirty little... So that's it.
23: Yeah, that's it. And there's nothing you can do about it, Johnny. Absolutely nothing.

0: I carried Alan Craig down the back stairs to the wagon. I always thought the dead were cold and stiff. But they're not that way at all. Craig hung over my shoulder like a warm rag doll. And with each step down those dark stairs, he bounced. And his face touched mine. With each step, a scream broke loose down deep inside of me, and I had to bite my tongue to keep the scream from coming out. I finally got him to the wagon. I dropped him into the box. Then I closed the lid. He was there in the box, but I could still feel his weight on my shoulder. His face brushing against mine. I shut the back door and walked to the front of the wagon.
1: Where are you going, Bryce?
0: Imagine.
1: I said, where are you going?
0: What are you doing here?
1: You still didn't answer my question.
0: To the garage. I'm putting the wagon away for the night.
1: You didn't tell me you drove a hearse.
0: You didn't ask me.
1: Didn't I?
0: No.
1: Well, then I guess I didn't ask. I was waiting out front. You didn't come out that way.
0: Well, there, back stairs. I had my wagon parked here in the alley.
1: And why didn't you go in through the back?
0: Huh?
1: You went in the front way.
0: How did you know?
1: Oh, maybe I was outside when you got him.
0: Baxter, who are you?
1: You saw my badge. I'm a cop. What do you got in that hearse?
0: Just a box.
1: What's in the box?
0: Nothing.
1: Sure?
0: It's empty.
1: And you wouldn't mind if I had a look. Let go of my arm.
0: I tell you, the box is empty.
1: What are you so nervous about? Your hands shaking like a leaf.
0: Look at the box. I swear, there's nothing in it.
1: That's what you said.
0: What are you going to do?
1: Nothing, Bryce. Like you said, the box is empty. I'll see you around sometime. Soon.
0: Laxton walked out of the alley, got into a car, and drove off. What was the game they were playing, Vera, Laxton? Why did Laxton get me off so easy? I drove the wagon out of the alley and headed for Mount Crescent Cemetery, where Vera was supposed to be waiting. When I got to the River Drive, I started to breathe again. Well, I was lucky after all. I steered Maxton off. And I noticed there was a car behind me. I knew who it was. Maxton. That's why he let me off, so he could tell me. I slammed the gas down all the way. He stayed right behind, the same distance. There was a curve ahead. I rounded the turn and then cut off to the side of the road. I killed the lights and waited. Maxton's car whipped by. I got out of there fast and took a back road for my date with Vera at the cemetery.
2: What took you so long, Johnny?
0: Well, Maxton told me, Vera, but I shook him off.
2: What is it, Johnny?
0: The way you look. Here in the moonlight.
2: What's the matter with the way I look?
0: There's something about you that reminds me.
2: Reminds you of what, Johnny?
0: Death. You're not something alive or real.
2: Here's the shovel. You'll dig the grave over there near that tree.
0: No. No, I can't do it. I can't do any more.
2: This way, Johnny.
0: Where you are, Bryce. Maxton.
1: You got rid of me, eh?
0: Maxton, believe me, I had nothing to do with it. It was all her idea. I didn't want to come out here.
1: You picked a Lulu this time, Vera.
2: So you found out, Steve. What are you going to do?
0: What is this?
1: A nice yellow Lulu. He tries to pin it all on you.
0: What are you two talking about?
1: Well, this is the spot where you two have been meeting.
0: Meeting?
1: Cut the act, Bryce.
0: I don't get this.
1: You're wasting your breath. That's not going to save you. I told my wife if I ever caught her.
0: Vera's your wife?
2: No use, Johnny. There's nothing we can do about it now.
0: But
2: now you'll find out everything about us.
0: Maxton was holding the gun level at Vera. She was right. He'd find out everything. Craig's body was a few yards away in that wagon. I couldn't let Maxton find that body. I waited a second, and I jumped out. I saw the gun fly out of his hand. I held him by the coat collar. He brought his right all the way around. I ducked just in time. Then I buried my fist in his middle. I heard the wind go out of him. Then he dropped to the ground.
3: Come on, let's get out of here.
2: No, Johnny.
3: He'll be around soon.
2: We can't go yet, Johnny, don't you see?
3: See what?
2: He'll find you. No matter where you go, he'll find you. I know him. You'll hang for Alec Craig's murder.
3: But I didn't kill Craig. You did.
2: You'll both hang. He'll fix it that way. You won't have a chance. Here. Take this.
0: Gun?
2: It's his.
0: What do you want me to do?
2: Take it, Johnny. You know what you've got to do. Kill him.
0: Kill him?
2: It's the only way out for you now. You've got to kill him.
0: But I can't. I can't.
2: All you do is pull the trigger. It's so simple.
0: He shoved the gun into my hand. The metal of it burned my palm like a hot poker.
2: Hurry up, Johnny. Shoot.
0: I couldn't lift my hand.
2: Hurry, before it's too late.
0: She picked up my hand and aimed the gun at him.
2: Before it's too late, Johnny.
0: Madsen was laying in the moonlight, quiet and still. I closed my eyes against the sight of him. Then I felt her finger press mine. I buried Maxton. All the time I shoveled, Vera stood there watching. That same devil's smile on her face. After I dug another grave, I went back to the wagon to get Craig's body. I opened the little box and reached it. Vera! I sat there in the dark of the wagon, my brain not believing what my hands touched. The insides of the empty box.
2: Vera!
0: She didn't come. I got out of the wagon and started for the grave.
3: Vera! He's not here!
4: Vera's gone, Bryce.
0: What? It was Craig. Alec Craig. Standing right there in the path in front of me.
4: She's gone, Bryce.
0: Hey, you're dead. I put you in the box. You're dead.
4: Yeah, Bryce. Touch my hand.
3: No, stay away from me.
4: Touch me, Bryce. Feel how dead I am.
0: Don't you come near me.
4: You don't have to be afraid, Bryce. I'm not dead, not really.
0: You are. She killed you. That blood on your shirt, that's where the knife...
4: Blood? Yes, I admit it is realistic, but it's only a combination of red ink and grease. But it did get the effect Vera and I wanted. You really thought I was dead. You're such a chump, Bryce.
0: Why did you do this to me? Why me?
4: We had to get her husband out of the way. We wanted him dead, but only a chump commits murder. A chump you can buy with $1,000 or with fear.
0: You're having a good time, huh, Craig?
4: Oh, terrific.
3: You're not going to get away with this.
4: No? What are you going to do about it, Bryce? Go to the police? Tell them the story? Sure. You do that. Tell them how you held the murder gun. How your fingers squeezed the trigger.
3: She made me
4: tell that to the police, Bryce. Tell them. And let me know what they say. I'll be waiting to hear about it.
0: He walked down the path, laughing at me. Me, the prize chump of them all. Well, this chump had one idea. One good idea that was really going to kill him. I started the wagon and headed it down the path. I caught Craig in my headlights. He turned. That hyena smile was still on him. Then when he saw what I was going to do, the laugh dropped off his face. He jumped to the side of the path and ran up the hill. I drove right up after him.
3: No, Mike!
0: He twisted and turned, but I didn't let him out of the headlights. He was just getting to the tomb at the top of the hill when I stepped down all the way. No!

0: took you so long.
1: Hello, Viva.
0: Johnny.
1: What's the matter? Aren't you glad to see me?
0: What are you doing here?
1: We'll talk about it inside.
0: There's nothing to talk about.
1: I said I'm coming in.
0: Get out of here.
1: There's no way to treat an old friend. Craig told me all about it. How you framed me into the murder.
0: Of course he told you. It was all my idea.
1: Cute idea.
0: I told you before, there's nothing we have to talk about it, so you might as well leave.
1: You're expecting Craig, is that right, Vera?
0: None of your business now. Either you get out...
1: Craig won't be here.
0: What?
1: He couldn't make it, Vera. On account of he's dead. That's right, good and dead. You should have heard him scream when the wagon hit him. You should have heard him, Vera.
0: You're lying. You wouldn't do a thing like that. You're not a murderer.
1: Sure I am, Vera. You made me a murderer. You remember this gun, don't you, Vera?
0: Johnny, listen.
1: All you do is pull the trigger. It's so simple, remember?
0: Johnny, that's $1,000.
1: Oh, yeah. I had 1,000. This is where I came in.
0: You can have it now.
1: You can do a lot with $1,000.
0: Right, Johnny, that's right. You can get away from everything you hate. You won't have to be near death anymore. You can be free of it forever. The phone. What are you...
1: It's 1,000. It's all there, Vera?
0: Yes, Johnny, yes, all of it, and it's yours now. You've earned it.
1: Operator. The police.
0: Yes. Johnny, what are you doing? Why are you calling?
1: Hello? My name's Johnny Bryce. I want to report a murder.
0: Oh, you crazy fool. They'll hang you.
1: The one who was killed? Her name is Vera Max.
0: No.
1: The address is 23 Grove Street. The killer? Sure. His name is Johnny Bryce.
0: Not...
1: Yeah, that's right, me. Oh, I'll be waiting right here for you.
0: Johnny. Johnny, don't do it, please. You can have 1,000. Even more, 3,000, Johnny. Five. Listen, Johnny, even more than 5,000. Get you as much as you want, anything. Johnny!

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Plenty of corpses and no remorses. Well, Johnny finally got the drop on Vera. But you should see the drop the hangman got on Johnny. There is a moral in tonight's tangy little tidbit. It comes from the grave works of a funeral philosopher, Wormley Digger, author of One Hearst Town.

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2: 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Making her fifth appearance on the show, she was best known during radio's yesteryear for her title role on the soap opera Life is Beautiful. This is an hour of horror, Untuned to Yesterday. I'm your host, Mark Levonier. Now a tale from Art Obler on his Lights Out series called Knock at the Door. The CBS episode heard on December 15th, 1942.
3: Ironized Yeast presents Lights Out. Everybody.

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1: Lights Out brings you stories of the supernatural and the supernormal, dramatizing the fantasies and the mysteries of the unknown. 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
2: My name, Arch Overland. Tonight, another in our series of tales of the weird and the unusual. I plead with all mothers-in-law who listen to tonight's story not to send me poison pen letters. The fact of the matter is, I like mothers-in-law. I'm really not responsible for what happens in the twisted brains of my characters, am I?
3: And now? Lights out. Everybody.
4: Afraid to die? Who isn't? When I was just a kid, I used to wake up in the night and see the dark pressing all around me. And I'd get so scared, I'd think I was dead, buried. I'd try to scream. I couldn't. My voice, I'd know I was dead. I'd know it. I'd throw off the cover. I'd cry out, Mother, Mother! Oh, why? Why did I yell out like that? Why should I be scared now? I want to die. I gotta die. It's cold here in the basement. I wonder if the grave is cold. Why don't I get it over with? The rope's around my neck. One step off the ladder and I'll hang and die. And I gotta die. I gotta die.
5: The wages of sin are death.
4: The wages of sin are death. Funny how I seem to hear the words the way my father used to say them. The wages of sin. But was it sin? No, it was hate. I killed her because I hated her. I remember the first time we met. Jay had just married me. And we were walking along the street to his house.
6: Oh, Ella, you'll like my ma. Really, you will.
4: Will I?
6: Sure, she's swell. Best woman in the world.
4: Is she?
6: Well, I mean... Well, you're my wife now. Ella, that proves what I think of you, don't it?
4: I guess it does.
6: Oh, you and Ma'll get along fine. Will this be a surprise to her? Well, here's the house. What do you think of it?
4: Well, it's all right.
6: Yeah. Well, in we go. Will Ma's eyes pop when she sees you? Pop right out, I'll bet you. Come on, Ma, open up. Got a surprise for you.
7: Jay, where have you been, son? Where? Oh.
6: Surprised, eh, Ma? Meet Ella.
7: Jay, you've brought home a woman.
4: When she said it that way, right from that minute, I knew I...

0: hated her. And that's the way it was from then on. I wasn't Jay's wife to her, but a woman. Stranger in her house. And it was her house and everything in it. Nothing Jay's, everything hers.
1: Ma, can I use your car to take Ella riding? Ma, mind if Ella plants some roses in your garden? Ma, is it all right if Ella uses...
0: That's the way it was. Hers, hers, everything hers. All I had was Jay, and he wasn't much. You can't blame me, you hear me? You can't blame me for not standing it. All my life I'd had nothing, and at last I was married, and I still had nothing. Her house, her car, her money, her son. I couldn't stand it, I tell you. So I killed her.
2: The wages of sin are death.
0: Why do I keep hearing Pa's words in my head? I'm going to kill myself. I'm going to do it. It's just that I want to sit here on top of a ladder and think and talk about everything for a little while. It's the last chance I'll get. So, like I said, I killed her. Well, not right away. I stood it for weeks and months. But all the time inside of me, something was talking.
2: Kill her. Everything will be yours.
0: First off, and then louder and louder until my head was filled with it. Louder and louder until I couldn't stand it no more. Louder and louder until I said, yes, I'll do it. Yes. Yes. Everything would be mine then. Everything. I always wanted it that way. It had to be that way. Here in this basement, that's where it happened. Jay went to work. I came down here. Oh, it wasn't very hard to do what I had to do. I remember every minute of it so well. Every minute. I called her, and she came down into the basement.
3: You called me, Ella?
0: Yes, I called you.
3: Well, what's the matter?
0: Somebody took the lid off the sewer down here.
3: Land sakes alive. Now, who could have done that? Heavy iron cover like that. Jay wouldn't have done it.
0: Is it deep down there?
3: Of course it's deep. Ain't a sewer anyway. Covers an old well this building was built over.
0: Oh.
3: What are you owing about? Heard my son Jay tell you the same thing weeks ago.
0: Yes, he did tell me. Funny, I forgot. Oh, look.
3: What?
0: Down in the well, look.
3: I don't see nothing. What?
0: It's your well, isn't it, Mama? Your well. Everything is yours, so stay in it. Stay in it, Mama. Stay in it. Your well, Mama, but everything else is mine now. Everything mine, mine. And that's the way it was. Easy. Too easy. Jay came home. He said...
1: Say, Ella, where's Ma?
0: I don't know. She wasn't here when I got back from the store. Must have gone out.
1: Oh. Well, she'll be back. Leave it to Ma.
0: But she didn't come back. How could she? Jay went to the police. They came around. They asked questions. They went away. And nothing happened. It was as easy as that.
2: Wages of sin are death. Wages of sin are death.
0: Oh, why do I keep hearing that in my head? Why? I'm going to die. Rope around my neck. Just... a little bit longer at talking, just a little. She was gone. And I had her house and her son. And then I didn't want him. I tell you, he made me sick just to look at him. Mama, Mama. I wanted to forget. And then one day, I got an idea. There was more room under that iron lid in the basement, wasn't there? That was it. Yes, that was it. Got free of her, now I'd get free of him. Sell the house, quick, get away, away, far away. Yeah, that was it, a free woman. With my looks and all that money, oh, would I have a time. I planned everything. Told the neighbors Jay was going on a trip. I'd said Jade wrote me to sell the place and join him out of town. I tell you, it was perfect. I came home that night. The night I was gonna let him join his mama.
1: Anybody home?
0: I'm always home.
1: Oh, You said that just like Mama used to.
0: Did I?
1: Say, that reminds me. I got a new detective agency working on the case. They think that maybe she lost her memory somehow. You know, like you read about.
0: All right.
1: What, Ella?
0: Sit down and eat your supper. You want it to get cold?
1: Don't see why you don't want to talk about finding Mama. After all...
0: Sit down and eat your supper. You'll find your Mama.
1: You think so, Ella?
0: Sure.
1: Oh, say, that's good hearing you say that. Finding my Ma, that's something I sure like to do.
0: He sat down to eat. I'd made him a good supper. Why not? His last supper. And then it happened. We were sitting there eating when there was a knocking at the door.
1: No. Who can that be?
0: How should I know? Get up and answer it.
1: Yeah. Peddler, I'll bet you. Nobody here.
0: Then shut the door and come on back and finish your supper.
1: That's funny. I heard knocking plain, didn't you?
0: Yeah, kid's playing jokes. Go on, eat. I want you to help me fix something in the basement.
1: Fix what?
0: You'll see. Finish your eating first.
1: Okay.
0: Those crazy kids.
1: What?
0: Hannah, sit where you are. I'll go and...
1: Come away.
0: Wait for what?
1: Listen. That knocking. How funny it sounds.
0: Those kids.
1: But it's from the basement door.
0: No.
1: Well, I better go see.
0: No. Jay, don't open that door. Don't, I tell you.
1: Don't see why not. Somebody knocking. I gotta see who.
0: Jay, leave the door closed.
1: What's the matter with you? Gotta open it. Gotta see.
0: No, Jay.
1: No.
0: Oh, no.
1: Mama. Mama.
0: Yeah. It was her, all right. There she was. Eyes glaring. Dirty gray old hair plastered wet around her face. Standing there. I could see her with my own eyes. And yet she was dead, I tell you, dead. Jay didn't know that, no. He took that dead thing by the arm, and he led her into the room. And he sat her down in a chair.
1: Oh, Mama, Mama. You did come back. I knew you would. We both knew it, didn't we, Ella? Now tell us, Mama, where you been. Why'd you go? Yeah, why come back this funny way? The back way up the basement steps. Why, Mama? Mama, you're sick. Oh, Ella, look. She's dripping wet. Ella, quick, take her upstairs and put her to bed. Yeah, and maybe you'd better sleep with her tonight. Keep her warm. Ella? Why are you looking so funny? Ella! Ma! Ella fainted. Why did she faint? Why?
0: Sure, I fainted. Me sleep with that. Me keep that warm. Oh, no. I didn't wake up until next morning. Jay was leaving for work. He told me she was sleeping in her room to take good care of her when she woke up. And he went away, happy as Mama was back. When he was gone, I sat down there in the kitchen and waited. It got on to 5. Soon he'd be coming home. I had to know. I tell you, I had to. I went upstairs. To her room. I opened the door. Nobody there. I tell you, nobody there. The bed not even slept in. She'd never been there, never. I dreamed it. Jay dreamed it. She wasn't there. She hadn't come back. But I had to be sure. I went down in the basement. I pried up that old iron lid. There was the open well. I lit a lantern and held it in the black hole. I looked in. She was there, floating in the water like a big fat... Oh, but she was still there. Well, that's all that mattered. I piled things over the lid to hold it down. An old trunk, boxes, heavy things. That's what I did. Jay came home after a while. He said...
1: How's Mama?
0: I said... All right. He said...
1: Call her down to dinner, will you?
0: I said... Yeah, sure. Oh, yeah, that's what I said. I knew Mama was all right where she was. We sat down to dinner. He kept talking about her. How funny it was that she still was sleeping. How funny it was the way she came back. But all the time I was laughing inside myself because I knew what had happened was just a strange dream we both had had because she was dead. Dead and floating. We sat there eating. I felt good. A bad dream ended. For this night, Jay would join his mama. Swimming. Yeah. And then, just like the night before, it happened.
1: Say, now who in the world's that? And it's the basement door again. Now what in the... Mama! You!
0: Yeah, I screamed. What good was that? There she was again. The water dripping down off her face and clothes and puddling on the floor. And this time I knew it was no dream. She came into the room. She sat down on a chair. Jay talking all the time. He didn't see the way I saw that her face was... Oh, started to thunder. And Jay said...
1: Mama, Mama, you should never have sneaked out on a night like this. Now to bed with you. In the morning, I'll call the doctor. Ella, you take Mama upstairs to bed. And this time, be sure you sleep with her. You know how scared she is of thunder. Go on now. She's soaked to the skin.
0: I just sat there. I tell you, I couldn't move. Thinking of going upstairs with her, being in the same room with her, it froze me to my chair. And Jay said,
1: No, come to think of it, I'll go fetch the doctor right now. Can't take any more chances. Ella, you take Mama right upstairs and put her to bed. Lie down with her. Keep her warm till I get back with Doc Whitney.
0: Then he was gone. Gone after the doctor. I sat there, the flesh on me crawling. The doctor'd come and he'd see that she was dead, dead a long time. He'd be sure to see it the way I saw it, dead. And the water had... How long we sat there looking at each other, I don't know. And then her lips moved. And it was like a cold wind. My son said to put me to bed. That's what she said. My son said to put me to bed. And then I understood the whole thing. She'd come back from the dead to keep me from killing him. And she wanted me along upstairs to... No, I wouldn't do it. I sat there without moving. Her lips moved again. He said to keep me warm. Come upstairs, Ella, to keep me warm. Me keeping that dead thing warm. Her wet, cold, dripping skin against... No, I wouldn't do it. She thought she'd make me crazy that way. Hold me in her bony arms until the sense in me ran out, the way the well water was running out of her. Make me crazy. Something to be locked away like they locked my own mother away. Crazy. Oh, no, that wouldn't happen to me. She wouldn't make me crazy, not me. I got to my feet. I turned quick before she could stop me. The basement door. I locked it behind me. ran down the basement steps. I knew how to cheat her. The sure way, the only way. Oh, that's why I'm down here now. The rope around my neck. The other end tied to the crossbeam. I'll jump off this ladder. The rope will stretch. I'll be dead. Dead. And she'll never get me crazy. Still thundering. If I make noise as I choke, nobody will hear me. And I'll die. And I'll never see her again. Why don't I do it now? There ain't much time. Jay and the doctor will be coming back. I gotta be dead then. Good and dead, or they'll find out the truth about her. Why don't I do it now? Why don't I do it? Because I'm afraid. Afraid of dying. That's why I've been talking here in the dark, because I'm afraid. Oh, it'll be so dark. Empty. Things will go on in the world, and I'll have nothing but the dark. Why should I die? Yeah, why should I? If I left this house, she wouldn't follow me, would she? That's all she wants, the house, her Jay. Well, she can have him. I'll go. I'll go right away. Far away. They'll never find me, never. Oh, the rope. It's so tight around my neck. Oh, I gotta get it off. I gotta hurry and get away before Jay and the duck. I can't get the rope off. Who's there? Who's coming down the steps? Is that you, Jay? Oh, you. You followed me down. How could you? I locked the door. Oh, but then I put that iron lid over you, too, didn't I? And it didn't do much good. Oh, listen. Listen, I'll go away. You hear me? I'll go away. This'll be your house and everything in it. Hear me, all yours again. And Jay, I'll leave him, too. I won't take anything with me. I'll just go right away. Get the rope off. I'll go. You'll see me go. Oh, I made the noose so tight, I can't seem to... Mrs. Kroger, what are you going to do? Please... You're not going to climb up the ladder. Oh, no. No, stay off. Stay off, I tell you. Don't come closer. I can't stand you coming closer. Stay away, the ladder. The ladder will fall. The rope is still on my neck if I fall. No. No. No, you won't make me die. I've got hold of the rope with my hand. I won't choke this way. My arms are strong. I can hold on to the rope above my head for a long time. Jay will be home right away. He'll get me down. I'll live. I will, and you'll still be dead. Dead. I'll tell them that you fell in the well. They'll believe me. They'll believe me. Well, say something. Say something. I know you're standing down there watching me. You're waiting for my arms to get tired, so I'll let go. But I won't let go. I won't. Jay'll be home. I can't let go. I can't hang. I gotta live. Oh, my arms. I'm so tired. I gotta hold on. I gotta hold on. Or the noose. Oh, cramping arm. Jay, I gotta cramp my... I can't hold on anymore. Jay, I wouldn't have killed you. Oh, Jay... I can't hold on.

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1: As far as I know.
2: Okay, good. Is a chatbot going to manage my next flight?
1: Safe to say no. They're not going to put a chatbot in charge of your flight. Leaders at the FAA and the Department of Transportation have gotten a lot of questions about how this will work. They say it is not intended as a replacement for human controllers. It is just a tool. But it is supposed to make controllers' jobs easier by reducing congestion and conflicts in the air before they happen.
2: Okay, so how would that work?
1: So this tool is called Strategic Management of Airspace, Routes, and Trajectories, or SMART for short. Here is the FAA Administrator Brian Bedford talking about it at a Senate hearing earlier this year.
3: The way we manage traffic today is chaotic, and we can do better. We need to manage that at the FAA rather than rely on commercial airlines to simply schedule however they want.
1: Bedford says this smart system will help optimize the airspace. Basically, it will look at all of the airline flights on the schedule, as well as weather, wind, other variables, and tweak those flight plans to reduce the number of conflicts. The FAA is tapping a relatively small company called Airspace Intelligence to build it. This company has built some AI-enhanced dispatch software for Alaska Airlines and other carriers, but this is going to be a bigger and a much more high-profile test.
2: What do the air traffic controllers think?
1: You know, it's hard to say exactly because current controllers are not allowed to talk to the media. The union that represents controllers told me they were not involved in the development of this system and they do not have anything to say about it. I did talk to a former air traffic controller named Dave Riley, who retired in 2020 after more than 20 years at the FAA. Let's listen to some of what he said.
4: The fears of AI killing us all in the next 10 years, I don't think this platform is going to be about that. It won't replace humans. It'll be another tool in the toolbox. But of course, when you call it AI, it gets a lot of attention.
1: Riley does not seem worried about this tool going rogue because human air traffic controllers will still be in charge of keeping the planes safely separated. But Riley is skeptical that this is going to be the game changer that FAA leaders say. He says it might improve operations, but it's not going to solve the bigger problems in the air traffic control system, particularly the staffing shortage. The FAA is still thousands of controllers short of full staffing, and that forces many to work mandatory overtime and really grueling schedules.
2: So when does this new software roll out?
1: We have heard it could come as soon as today. That is according to a government official and an airline industry executive who were not authorized to talk publicly about this plan. They said the rollout will start just in the Washington, D.C. area before gradually expanding to the rest of the country. The trade group that represents the big airlines seems thrilled to see the FAA finally moving to modernize the nation's airspace, which many people say is an important goal. And the trade group is bullish on what this technology can do. We are expecting more details about how this is going to look from the FAA as soon as today.
2: NPR's Joel Rose, thanks so much.
1: You're welcome.
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5: 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Coming up next, we have a world news update from the BBC World Service. And in just about 10 minutes, it's the Marketplace Morning Report. Immigrants applying for a green card could potentially be denied now if they or their children have ever received any kind of public benefits like food or housing assistance, Medicaid, even free school lunches. That's under the Trump administration's new public charge rule. We'll hear that, plus all of the morning's business news on the Marketplace Morning Report at 8:51 on WRVO Public Media. 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
6: Good morning, I'm Temiskan Devasai at the BBC. A powerful typhoon that's passing Japan's eastern coast is bringing major disruption and heavy rainfall. Police are urging people at risk in Tokyo and surrounding areas to evacuate. The BBC's Kurumi Mori is in Tokyo.
7: There are a lot of disruptions to transportation at the moment. We've seen local trains and Shinkansen bullet trains be suspended. About 400 flights or so have been canceled at two of Japan's major airports.
6: 18 people have been flown from Haiti to Florida to stand trial over their alleged involvement in the assassination of the Haitian president Jovenel Moïse 5 years ago. Mr. Moïse

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1: Sort of back and forth, as you recall, over tariffs, you just refer to that. Are you seeing more demand for soybean coming from China?
2: No, we haven't seen China buying any more of the U.S. soybeans. But what has happened was China began to buy soybeans from Argentina after the president bailed out Argentina for $40 billion. Argentina circled back and got a soybean deal from China.
3: The market has never really came back for soybeans. And next month, Michelle, I start harvesting, you know, soybeans. Mm-hmm. This thing has been a rippling effect. We have over 400 black farmers that are losing their farms right now that need financial assistance, and this administration hasn't done anything. All of the policies and the position that we're in is from President Trump's bad policies on America's farmers. So a lot of these farmers voted for this president three times fold, but now they find themselves losing their farm and no help from the administration and the president, who says he loves farmers. So we had a critical time, and we just haven't came up with it. And in the past, we've always struggled. But this time, it's so many farmers that are facing farm foreclosure right now that we just don't have the resolve or the means to help them.
1: We only have about 40 seconds left here, but how are you feeling about this year's harvest?
3: Well, it's been an uphill battle, but, you know, I'm a fourth-generation farmer, and my daddy said, now, when times are hard, buckle up. And do what we do to keep our farm, and that's what I'm going to do here.
1: Like what, for example? Give me an example, Mr. Boyd. What are you going to do?
3: Well, I'm going to keep fighting, and that's what I'm going to do. And I'm going to do what I've been trained to do from my forefathers. We've been here before, and we're going to survive this administration too.
1: All right, well, hang in there. That's John Boyd Jr. He's president of the National Black Farmers Association. Mr. Boyd, thank you.
3: Thank you so much for having me.
1: This is NPR News.
4: 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Good morning. It's 9:42. Coming up next, we have a world news update from the BBC World Service. And in about 10 minutes on Morning Edition, as conflicts over Israel divide a number of American Jews, some are keeping their distance from synagogues and family gatherings for the holy day of Yom Kippur. 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Weather for the day today, a mix of clouds and sun, highs today near 65. Mostly cloudy tonight, lows in the 40s, and for tomorrow, partly to mostly sunny. We'll see more sun north of Syracuse, more clouds to the south, and there could be a few rain showers south of Syracuse as well. Highs tomorrow in the low to mid-60s.
5: Good morning, I'm Temeskan Debesai at the BBC. Nearly 500 people have been arrested in a major transatlantic operation against criminal gangs. Belgian police, who are coordinating the operation, say drugs, firearms and ammunition were seized mainly in Latin America. Nick Beek reports.
6: More than 370 of these arrests were made in Costa Rica. Europe has been battling to stem the flow of cocaine, in particular coming from South America, which has enriched crime bosses and fueled increased gang violence.
5: Officials in Gaza say more than 250 buildings damaged in Israeli airstrikes will be evacuated and demolished because of safety fears. There have been several recent collapses, including one on Wednesday that killed 21 Palestinians. Here's Yolande Nell.
7: On Friday, there was another partial collapse in which five children got minor injuries, and that really accelerated the warnings once again about the dangers of some of these places where people displaced by the fighting, now with no homes of their own, have been sheltering.
5: And in East Africa, Djibouti's refugee crisis is worsening as people flee renewed conflict in Yemen between the Iranian-backed Houthis and Saudi Arabia. Several thousands have made the dangerous sea crossing. The BBC's Frank Gardner is there.
8: One father said to me, "How can I just sit there when my children are shaking in fear?" And the overriding message I got from them is that they're not taking sides. They're not backing the Houthis or the UN-recognized Yemeni government or the Saudis. It's the airstrikes that are terrifying for them.
5: I'm Temeskan Debesai at the BBC in London.
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0: steamy romance with a billionaire CEO, a forbidden love story with a werewolf king. Microdramas are short-form scripted series made to watch on your phone. And while they're known for their dramatic plot lines, they're quickly becoming a lifeline for Hollywood. How is the industry growing, and what threat does AI-generated content pose? The business of microdramas, next time on 1A.
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0: 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She plays and sings music from the black string band tradition dating back to slave times. She's the artistic director of the Silk Road Ensemble, won a Pulitzer for co-writing an opera, and played banjo on Beyoncé's hit Texas Hold'em. Giddens will play banjo, fiddle, and sing on our show. 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
6: Back to our conversation in a moment, but first, here's what we are planning for tomorrow. A conversation about how a terminal diagnosis can change the years someone still has left. 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He spent decades counseling clients on how to open up. 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Well, we want to hear from you. Have you or someone you love faced a diagnosis that changed how you interact with the world or with your relationships? What did you learn about what actually matters? Call us with your stories, 855-236-1A1A. 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

0: Scott Tong. With fall weather upon us, leaves changing in parts of the country, it's a good time to get out and hike. But you might not know where to begin. Well, fear not. We have all you need to know.
1: Start close to home. Start simple. Pick a trail. Go as far as you would like to. Turn around and head back to your car.
0: There you go. Next time, here and now.
2: 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Yang's work focuses on the effects of war, displacement, and her personal experience on the resettlement of families.
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5: 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Jeff Brown, who leads Aqua, spoke during a press conference at the Aqua headquarters in the town of Salina.
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8: You're back with On Point. I'm Meghna Chakrabarty, and today we're speaking with Torin Jonsson. He's a senior researcher at the University of Graz who specializes in bioacoustics, and Charlie Woodrow, who's an entomologist, and they both... Well, they co-authored a paper about Jurassic soundscapes, and they have recreated a possible soundscape of Jurassic era planet Earth. And they did that by using fossils of insects from 150 million years ago. And through computational power, AI, and good old-fashioned science, we're able to compare that fossil record to how insects make sounds today and thereby recreate the sounds that those very fossilized insects may have made 150 million years ago. Now, what's really fascinating is that this Jurassic soundscape has actually been somewhere where maybe you've seen it already, or heard it, I should say, and that is Netflix. Tom Land is a zoologist and evolutionary biologist, and he worked as a science researcher on the documentary series The Dinosaurs, which was produced by Steven Spielberg and narrated by Morgan Freeman.
9: Long before our time, they ruled a lost world. Witness the rise and the fall of nature's greatest empire.
8: A little bit from the trailer for The Dinosaurs. And yeah, the dominant sound there was the dinosaurs themselves, or what production artists thought the dinosaurs sounded like. We'll come back to that in a second. But usually in big productions like this, the sound design happens towards the tail end of the process. But in this case, about a year before the series was finished, Tom Land began wondering whether its ancient landscapes could sound as carefully researched as they looked.
10: I was very keen, if we're putting all of this detail, all of this energy and time into making the animals look as realistic as possible, their behavior as realistic as possible, why not take that the extra step? Why not make the soundscapes, the world that they're in, that extra layer of realistic?
8: So Tom connected with Charlie Woodrow, and they agreed to put some of the insect calls that you've been hearing, the ones created by Charlie and Torin, they agreed to put those into the background of the documentary. It's one of those wonderful production details that you barely notice when you're watching, but it makes the entire world feel more alive.

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1: This is WRVO. I'm Mark Levelner. It's 4:18. Thanks for being here this Monday. Coming up on All Things Considered, the UN General Assembly is meeting in New York this week with Secretary General Antonio Guterres warning of the dangers posed by AI.
2: The world cannot afford a race to the bottom on AI safety. We need guardrails to build trust with human dignity at the center.
1: Also high on the agenda, the growing use of autonomous weapons. 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For tomorrow on Tuesday, mostly sunny, a high around 68. Tomorrow night, partly cloudy, temperatures in the low to mid 40s. On Wednesday, mostly sunny throughout the day with a high near 68.
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4: President Trump speaks on the opening day of the United Nations General Assembly in New York. 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On the next Morning Edition from NPR News.
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0: 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I'm Scott Detrow.
6: And I'm Juana Summers. Beloved NPR colleague and friend Rose Friedman has died. As an editor and reporter, she played a key part in shaping NPR's arts and culture coverage. For more than a decade, she worked on a variety of pieces about new books, author interviews, even the culinary adventure of cooking chicken in a pig's bladder. Rose died Thursday at home in New York City of cancer. She was 38 years old. Elizabeth Brett Blair has this appreciation.
7: Rose Friedman was many things, a books person, a major foodie, a union shop steward. She was in her early 20s when she got a job as an editorial assistant for NPR Books. Pretty soon, she knew the publishing industry inside out and seemed to have read everything.
8: She was voracious.
7: One of the people she worked with on reviews and features was novelist Meg Wolitzer.
8: I thought of Rose as this expert almost immediately in terms of her taste and knowledge in and about books. And I feel that it was something that she'd had her whole reading life.
7: Beginning in 2013, Rose and a small team spent weeks putting together NPR's annual Books Concierge, an app that would go on to be called Books We Love. Rose and a few others would whittle down hundreds of books nominated by NPR staff and critics into a kind of robust reading guide. Here's Rose explaining how the app works to NPR's David Folkenflik in 2021.
9: So I clicked on eye-opening reads, and then I added nonfiction. And then just for fun, I hit Tales from Around the World, and it gave me a list of about 15 books.
10: Any I might like?
9: So the one I thought you'd get a kick out of is called A Most Remarkable Creature, The Hidden Life and Epic Journey of the World's Smartest Birds of Prey.
7: Even as a young staffer in the newsroom, Rose was like an old-school journalist, endlessly curious but highly skeptical. She strived for clarity, context, and emotion, also humor. Rose Friedman loved talking about food. In 2020, she interviewed Chef Bill Buford.
9: I swung by his building, and he handed over some ingredients he said I'd need, including the chicken, some wine, and what looked like a deflated football loosely wrapped in plastic. He wouldn't tell me where he got it, and it smelled... Well, it smelled. But it was part of Buford's plan.
10: You prepare your bird in the normal way you would for roasting.
7: Rose Friedman grew up in Newton, Massachusetts. She studied labor history at McAllister College in St. Paul, Minnesota. Rose brought her passion for labor issues to NPR, acting as a shop steward for SAG-AFTRA, the union that represents the company's editorial workers. She was especially proud of her work convincing NPR to increase its paid parental leave policy. Rose Friedman is survived by her partner, Andrew Anastasi, and their two daughters, her parents, Carolyn and Jerry Friedman, her sisters, Sophie and Nina, and numerous admiring friends and colleagues. Elizabeth Blair, NPR News.
11: Legendary singer-songwriter Neil Young just released his 50th studio album. It is called Second Song, and it's the third album he has put out with his latest backing band, the Chrome Hearts. NPR's Kira Joaquim sat down with Young to talk about his latest release and what it means to still be making music after six decades.
12: Through the smoky leaves of time.
13: Few artists out there have been as prolific as Neil Young. Over the past six decades, Young has released countless records, experimented with genre and instrumentation, and created one of the most enduring catalogs in American music. He's been able to do that, he says, by not looking backwards.
14: When I get an album of songs done, then I have to forget about those and forget everything that I was thinking and forget everything that was in it and open up the space for what is coming next.
13: But on Second Song, Young seems to be opening up a space for what's next by considering his past. The record includes five new tracks. They're sprawling and personal, and Young is reflecting on the person he once was.

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1: 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I'm Mark Levonier. It's 4:48. Coming up, President Trump has banned CNN, MS Now, and Politico from the White House because he didn't like the things they were saying about him.
2: If they want to write him, that's fine. 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
3: 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Yang's work focuses on the effects of war, displacement, and her personal experience on the resettlement of families.
9: 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I'm Juana Summers.
10: And I'm Scott Detrow. When I was in sixth grade, I dubbed Weird Al Yankovic's entire album, Bad Hair Day, yes, the one with Amish Paradise, off my friend's cassette tape. And when Weird Al recently visited NPR, I felt the obligation to admit this small act of middle school piracy to him.
11: You know, it's not about the money. I'm going to have to report you to the FBI.
10: Okay, that's fair. That's fair.
11: Okay, let's get tiny.
10: Three decades later, Weird Al is still at it and has new generations of fans. At his Tiny Desk concert recently, there were people of all ages, people in their mid-60s, kids who could have been their grandchildren. Afterward, Weird Al sat down to take my questions. Is it fair to say that, like, doing a radio interview is kind of getting back to your roots? Like, there was a point where you were architecture student Al Yankovic, and then you started hosting a college radio show and everything changed?
11: Yeah, it wasn't like a talk show, though. It was sort of like I was a surrogate Dr. Demento, because he was my hero, and he's the guy that encouraged me to do funny songs in the first place. So I would play the pop music of the day or whatever I was required to by the playlist, but then I would, like, sneak in.

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3: President Trump speaks on the opening day of the United Nations General Assembly. 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
5: 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I'm Mark Lipvonier. Coming up in 2021, Evanston, Illinois became the first U.S. city to pay cash reparations to black residents for historic mistreatment.
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8: 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I'm Juana Summers.
9: And I'm Scott Detrow. Last October, remnants of a typhoon swept through western Alaska, causing widespread flooding and displacing hundreds of people from their homes. But for the village of Quinnahawk, it also flooded a critical piece of their past, an archaeological dig site. KYUK's Samantha Watson reports on efforts to excavate that past before it's gone.
10: The day after ex-Typhoon Halong hit their coastal village, Jenny Matthew and her husband rode a four-wheeler along the torn-up beach, assessing the damage. Suddenly, something caught her eye.
11: I said to my husband, "Look, what's that?" We stopped. He got up and took it, and it was that bowl.
10: The bowl was wooden and smooth. It was carved by Quinnahawk residents around 500 years ago. The storm had unearthed it from an archaeological dig site called Nunahluk that sits near the village. It's one of the best examples of Yupik culture and life before Western contact. The storm scattered thousands of these artifacts along the coastline.
11: That's when we started riding slowly to look for artifacts.
10: Now, a team of archaeologists is here on an emergency dig to recover as much as possible before the next big storm. Carlotta Hillerdahl is one of them. She's been coming to this dig site for years. She was home in Scotland when she heard about the artifacts.
12: I was crying. It was a horrible feeling.
10: The whole archaeological site is about the size of two Olympic-sized pools, but the emergency dig area is smaller, about the size of a backyard pool. It's a hole that has been dug around the buried remnants of several sod houses that are centuries old. Hillerdahl and others have been systematically digging deeper and deeper down. Her trowel touches something solid, and she brushes away the dirt to reveal

0: I mean, I'm wondering, I enjoyed the show. I've clearly been listening to your music for a long time. Like, I'm wondering to you, like, what is your favorite part of the process? Is it the performing? Is it the sitting there and writing? Is it kind of meshing the idea with the catchphrase and kind of finding the lyric that click? Like what is it for you that keeps you doing it?
1: It is the performance, which is maybe part of the reason why I haven't really released a lot of new material in the last dozen years, but I've been touring constantly. Writing, it's pleasurable sometimes, but more often than not, it's just something that I need to do so I will have written something.
0: Yeah.
1: The part of the process where it's already done is my favorite part, because then I just have to go out there on stage and perform it.
0: If you were getting started today, there's zero barrier to be on YouTube or to get something on Spotify and to get your music out there. But then at the same time, you don't have that validation of I'm Weird Al and I'm on MTV up there.

0: Pastrami piled 4 inches high between two slices of rye, served with a gargantuan kosher pickle on the side. Matzo ball soup, knishes and latkes, old-school New York cheesecake. Those are just some of the delicacies Manhattanites lined up for at the Carnegie Deli in Midtown Manhattan. The deli opened in the late 30s and quickly established itself as not just a restaurant, but something more like the city's own clubhouse, a place where signed photos of athletes, actors, and local heroes lined a wall of fame, and regulars rubbed elbows with tourists making pastrami pilgrimages. But that ended in 2016 when family difficulties and business problems led the owners to shut the place down. But this week, a decade later, the Carnegie Deli is back in business. Its new home is just a block away from its old home, in the former location of a longtime rival, the Stage Deli. And running the show as the new CEO is Sari Harper. She represents the third generation to run the Carnegie Deli since her grandfather bought it in 1975. We reached Ms. Harper in New York City.
1: Sari, to open the doors again at a new location, but for the first time in 10 years, for people to be able to line up and grab a bite at the Carnegie Deli. What did that feel like for you?
2: It was so exciting. It was really unbelievable, honestly. We had our first customer. He lined up, I think, around 8 in the morning. We opened at 11. We did a ceremonial strawberry cheesecake cutting instead of a ribbon cutting. And yeah, it was just great. I mean, everyone was thanking me for what I did for New York, was so happy to smell the pastrami, taste the pastrami. It was really amazing.
1: So the cheesecake is obviously a favorite dish, the pastrami even more so. Based on what you're seeing in terms of orders, is a pastrami sandwich what is at the top of the list still?
2: Yeah, definitely. Pastrami is definitely the best seller, for sure. And people really love the Broadway Danny Rose, which you get to taste the best of both worlds, both the pastrami and the corned beef. So that's

0: This is WRVO Public Media. Good evening. I'm Mark Livonier with you at 7:59. Coming up next, it's the Capitol Press Room. Then on the next Fresh Air at 9, Rhiannon Giddens. She plays and sings music from the black string band tradition dating back to slave times. She's the artistic director of the Silk Road Ensemble, won a Pulitzer for co-writing an opera, and played banjo on Beyoncé's hit Texas Hold'em. Giddens will play banjo, fiddle, and sing on the show. That's at 9 on WRVO Public Media, broadcasting across central and northern New York at 89.9, in the North Country at 91.7, and streaming live on your smart speaker. 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
1: I'm David Lombardo, and you're listening to WCNY's The Capitol Press Room. On today's show, we'll highlight a new opportunity for cannabis microbusinesses as a result of a law allowing them to participate in public markets and pop-up shops. Then, since I'm expecting my first child any day now, we'll play an excerpt of a conversation on parenting a newborn with State Senator Jeremy Cooney, a Rochester-area Democrat whose son was born this spring. And finally, we'll share an excerpt of our Dispatches from Planet Albany podcast, which examine the leadership of New York Democratic Party Chair Jay Jacobs as he tries to serve another term leading the state party. But first, we're visited in the studio by Assemblymember Gabriela Romero, an Albany Democrat who's hoping to give judges, prosecutors, and defense attorneys more flexibility to approve plea deals they think are appropriate. It's all coming up right here on WCNY's The Capitol Press Room.
2: Live from NPR News in Washington, I'm Ryland Barton. Three major news outlets are suing President Trump over his ban of their journalists from the White House. NPR's Scott Horsley reports other news outlets are standing up for their colleagues.
3: Other TV networks in particular have rallied in support of their colleagues, who in some cases are also their competitors. CNN was scheduled to serve as the TV pooler today, meaning they would supply the TV pictures and sound for the other TV networks. Of course, CNN can't do that while they're barred from the White House grounds. And in solidarity with CNN, the other major TV networks agreed to boycott the pool. As a result, there was no network feed this afternoon of the president's ribbon cutting at the new White House helipad. Of course, there were some Trump-friendly video bloggers on hand, but none of the major networks. And, you know, for a president who has always lived for media attention, even when it's unflattering, that TV blackout could be the most powerful response.
2: NPR's Scott Horsley reporting. British Prime Minister Andy Burnham says the UK has agreed to provide limited military support to Saudi Arabia to repel attacks by Iranian-backed Houthi rebels in Yemen. Meanwhile, a spokesperson for Iran's Revolutionary Guard warns that it will change its weapons, military tactics, and targets if the Middle East war led by the U.S. and Israel escalates. World leaders are arriving in New York for the U.N. General Assembly, where one of the most anticipated speeches will come from Brazil's president. The country is on the eve of an election in which Brazilian officials have accused the U.S. of meddling, as Catherine Osborne reports.
4: Left-wing Brazilian President Luiz Inácio Lula da Silva says he'll carry a direct message to President Trump at the UN, warning against election interference. Lula is seeking re-election. His main opponent, right-wing candidate Flávio Bolsonaro, son of former President Jair Bolsonaro, has sought to build close ties with Trump. And the Trump administration has meted out tariffs, sanctions, and public criticism against Brazil that are harsher than its treatment of right-wing governments in the same region. Lula's speech at the UN comes right before Trump's own. For NPR News, I'm Catherine Osborne in Rio de Janeiro.
2: About two-thirds of Americans oppose new data center construction in their communities, according to a poll by The Economist and YouGov. NPR's Scott Newman reports the issue has forged unexpected bipartisan cooperation.
5: Casey Hatch lives near a data center in Loudoun County, Virginia, one of the many supporting the artificial intelligence boom. She works in IT and even uses AI in her job. But she's also become an active member in a grassroots bipartisan group that opposes data centers. She spoke recently with a cousin who doesn't usually share their politics and found common ground over the data center issue.
6: We couldn't have this conversation 5 years ago, me and him, and suddenly we were on the same page.
5: Virginia's Governor Abigail Spanberger campaigned on qualified support for data center expansion, but just last week she signed an executive order seeking to limit their development. Scott Newman, NPR.